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1: With SRN News, I'm Keith Peters in Washington. Back-to-back powerful earthquakes have slammed Venezuela, collapsing buildings in the capital of Caracas. The U.S. Geological Survey said the first earthquake had a magnitude of 7.1, and its epicenter was west of the community of Morón, located along the country's Caribbean coast, about 104 miles west of Caracas. The quake had a depth of 13 kilometers. Minutes later, the USGS reported an even larger 7.5 magnitude earthquake. President Trump formally kicked off celebrations for America's 250th anniversary by working to get the country excited again. The president hosted a rally Wednesday night on Washington's National Mall. Festivities included a flyover by stealth bombers and a presidential speech. More details at SRNNews.com.
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12: 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There's a rumor it started, can you believe this, in a barn. 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Wait, we're getting reports it's jumped the street. Entire blocks are catching. People are leaving their homes. They're being told, everyone head for the lake. This is spreading faster than anyone expected. They're telling us to head for the lake now. Flames are leaping from rooftop to rooftop. The sky is glowing. There's embers falling like rain. We'll keep you informed.
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4: With SRN News, I'm Keith Peters in Washington. There was a heated exchange at a Republican meeting with President Trump.
5: President Donald Trump berated Senate Republicans during a closed-door meeting on Capitol Hill for allowing a vote to block his war in Iran. Trump had particular words for the four Republican senators who voted with Democrats. Most Republicans stayed quiet during the meeting, but Senator Bill Cassidy of Louisiana, who lost re-election in his primary last month after Trump endorsed an opponent, stood up and defended his vote.
6: I'm voting for more powers until I get a briefing.
5: Adding,
6: but I, again, matched his tone.
5: And says,
6: the American people need to know more than we are being told.
5: I'm Lisa Dwyer.
4: On Wall Street, the Dow by 182 points, the NASDAQ dropped 110. This is SRN News.
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19: We're in our New York newsroom. It's just past midnight. Word is coming in that the luxury liner Titanic has struck ice in the North Atlantic. First reports tell us she's damaged, but stable, being taken under tow toward Halifax. Wait, hold on. We're, receiving a correction now. My God! The Titanic! She's gone down!
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3: We are coming to you live from Chicago, where a fire has broken out on the west side. There's a rumor it started, can you believe this, in a barn. And now, the winds are picking up. Wait, we're getting reports it's jumped the street. Entire blocks are catching. People are leaving their homes. They're being told, everyone head for the lake. This is spreading faster than anyone expected. They're telling us to head for the lake now. Flames are leaping from rooftop to rooftop. The sky is glowing. There's embers falling like rain. We'll keep you informed.
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0: in the lobby of Ramsey Solutions on the debt-free stage. Austin and Mackenzie are with us. Hey, guys, how are you?
1: Hey. Doing pretty good. How are you?
0: Welcome, welcome. Where do y'all live?
1: Mount Pleasant, Michigan.
0: Ah, okay. Where's that near?
1: Like, in the middle.
0: Okay, right in the middle.
2: Yep. I love Michigan. People always put up the...
0: always put the hand up.
2: Yes, yes.
0: Talk to the hand. Yeah, good. Very cool. Well, welcome to Nashville, and you're here to do a debt-free scream. How much debt have you paid off?
3: We paid off $117,417.
0: Love it. Gosh. And how long did that take?
3: 19 months.
0: Good for you. Wow. And your range of income during that 2 years?
3: We started at $100,000.

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2: My son was a big hockey fan. 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
5: The Americans are controlling the puck.
2: Cars coming through, one after another, and I'm listening.
5: They could do it. 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
5: Do you believe in miracles?
2: Yes! I just started jumping up and down in the booth. People had it on in their car. They're cheering. I'm cheering. Driver drops his money. I waved him through anyway. Picked it up later. You know, it felt like the whole country was in that booth with me.
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5: It used to be so mean back in the 90s.
6: Which?
5: It was brutal.
6: We were never brutal. Tough, we were cheap and mean.
7: Now we're just cheap and cheerful. Ryanair will continue to dominate the short-haul space in Europe because we have much lower fares and much lower costs. The problem for the last 20 years in the States is there's really been no low-cost carriers anymore. If you had a real low-fare carrier here in the States, as Ryanair is in the US, there would still be very strong demand.
4: Don't miss Bloomberg Surveillance live every

0: Gunderson.
1: And welcome to the Wednesday. It is the midweek edition of the Best Stocks Now show with professional money manager Bill Gunderson. And I'm here with Barry Keit, our chartered financial analyst. We do have a little bit of lift in the market here this morning as we near the end of the second quarter of 2026. The Dow right now is up 149. The Dow stocks have been pretty strong recently, hitting new all-time highs. The Dow is now at 51,815. Meanwhile, the Nasdaq's up 54 right now. The chip stocks, however, are a little bit weak, lagging the market again today. The Nasdaq up 57 points. That puts it at 25,652. And the S&P 500, it's got a new stock in it today, and so does the Dow. The Dow has a new member, which we'll talk about here in a bit. Does it really matter? Well, yeah, it's better than the old one that was there. S&P up 27 basis points today to 73.85. Gold was under 4,000 here just a moment ago, as it has been very, very weak lately. It's at 106.60. Bitcoin has also been very, very weak. And oil is at 70, threatening to crack under $70 per barrel for the first time in a long, long time. So welcome to today's Best Stocks Now show with professional money manager Bill Gunderson of Gunderson Capital Management. And I've got Barry Keit here with me here today. We had a weekday in the market yesterday, and it was mostly around South Korea. And, you know, I think the news was they weren't in any hurry to ramp up production of the memory chips, which are key players in this whole AI boom. But today I see that South Korea is in a hurry and is going to ramp up production. But still, it takes time. Investments in new semiconductor factories, they don't throw those things up overnight. It's a long ways out. But it doesn't sound like the article yesterday on South Korea not being in any hurry. Doesn't sound like it was very accurate, because today they're saying, oh, no, we're going to ramp up production of these, especially these HBM chips. So it was a down day in the market yesterday. The Dow was basically flat, but the Nasdaq was down 2%, and the memory stocks were down about 5 to 6%, I would say, yesterday. They called it a tech rout. Yeah, I don't know if it was a rout, but you saw stocks like Micron down 13% yesterday. Nvidia was down 4.2%. AMD was down 5.8%. Qualcomm was down 8%. And that's kind of how it went yesterday. And then when the market closed,
2: let's call it a pullback, right?
1: Yeah, I mean, I'm not saying that was the top in the memory stocks the day before. I don't see that. Not with these earnings that are still yet to materialize. And the estimates just continue to go higher on these memory stocks. And there's really no relief in sight, as you've only got four makers of these chips in the world today. To provide the chips for this trillion-dollar AI boom. Whether you believe in the boom or not, or AI or whatever, there's a lot of money being thrown at this sector of our economy. And I would say that's one of the reasons why Verizon gets kicked out of the Dow. It's about time. They should kick AT&T out, too, at the same time. I'd send them both packing. But they did send Verizon packing, replaced with Google or Alphabet. Maybe that should have been done a long time ago. Google,
2: probably, yeah.
1: Yeah. I mean, it's a pretty mature company at this point in time. But effective next Monday, Verizon

0: 1% on this news today of it being added to the Dow Jones Industrial Average. So, yeah, yeah, I mean, out with the old, in with the newer. I could think of other stocks that I would pick, but I guess Google, I mean, it is one of the big players. I'm surprised they didn't put SpaceX in the Dow, Barry. As fast as that thing
1: already,
0: is going.
1: Huh?
0: Yeah, let's just put it in the Dow. Come on. With all the sales they've got and, you know, representative of the U.S. economy and all this and that, I'm surprised SpaceX is not in the Dow. But maybe it's its ESG rating, which is down with Russia after it invaded Ukraine. That's what they think of Elon Musk and his ESG over there.
2: I think it's because he has 82% of the voting capacity at SpaceX. So
0: there is
2: no corporate governance.
0: True.
2: He is the corporate governance.
0: He is. It's my way or the highway, or
2: that's right.
0: Or we'll launch you into space with no return ticket. That's how that works. Now we've got the World Cup going on. The U.S. economy sees little kick from the World Cup. Well, we talked to Greg, our producer Greg, in Dallas, and I said, does Dallas seem a little more crowded? You saw the crowd at the Argentina
2: game.
0: Oh,
2: yeah.
0: Oh, my gosh, there was not an empty seat. And, of course, that's the big stadium where the Cowboys play. And pretty much all the World Cups. There was one in Philadelphia yesterday, I think, that got rained out, the first World Cup game ever.
2: Boston
0: had a game.
2: Yeah.
0: And Kansas City's had games. There was one in Toronto last night. The U.S. played in Seattle. And still a lot of games coming up.
2: One in Levi's Stadium where we're on KDOW. Yeah.
0: Yes, yeah, okay. So. Well, when that all settles down, we're going to get out there and visit a city that's not involved in the World Cup. But the bottom line is, I dropped off a little bit of a coat at the cleaners to get dry clean, and there were some FIFA sport jackets there. And the guy said that there's a bunch of FIFA folks in town, and they're having their coats dry cleaned for whatever's coming up next. So that was kind of interesting to see that. Several games today. I want to watch Scotland and Brazil. I think that's today, later today. That'll be a barn burner. And I'll tell you, another barn burner is Canada and Switzerland. Switzerland has a really good team, and we'll be watching a couple of World Cup games today. And let's not forget that the foreigners still have a problem with Trump. That could be it, but I think the U.S. Fans are definitely supporting the World Cup. How about this affordable housing bill? Do you see anything there? Here's what is amazing about this bill. It was bipartisan. The vote, 358 to 32. There's always 32 curmudgeons that won't vote. They'll always vote against whatever the your Rand Pauls of the world, you know, and others, the guy down in Kentucky who's been ousted now, and usually Cornyn in Texas, and, you know, they just like to go against the grain and just be jerks. But 358 to 32, affordable housing, and there's some things in there that are kind of interesting. We'll take a look at that when we get back. But, you know, housing is still a huge problem. Interest rates are too high, number one. Houses are too expensive.
2: You've said that a lot in terms of mortgages.
0: Yes.
2: Yeah.
0: Yeah. So, and it's killing the mortgage industry. We're becoming a renter nation. But there are some things. I mean, obviously, when you get a bipartisan support of a bill like that, that's a pretty big deal. And I'll go over some of the little nuggets that are in this thing that hopefully will give a tailwind for companies tied to home construction, building materials, manufactured housing, mortgage finance. It's a big part of our economy. I hate to see it so struggling so much right now. We'll be right back.

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0: And welcome back here to the second quarter of today's Best Stocks Now show. The only big things I see in this housing bill, number one, grease the skids for permits, you know, and the regulations that prevent these homes from being built. And they also it also adds a lot of expense, you know, all of the regulations, the hurdles that they got to go through. Now, I know for a fact, you know, the hurricane that remember the two hurricanes that hit Florida that were just a couple weeks apart? Well, my sister was a victim of that, and the floods, waters rose for the first time since she's lived there in 50 years to just ruin everything. I mean, the drywall, the furniture, her car, everything. But her biggest issue was getting a permit, which seems kind of silly. Red tape. So she's out of her house for a year. That seems just a little bit ridiculous. Caused a lot of stress in her life. And, you know, that's one of the issues you have with housing is all of the damn environmental regulations and, you know, save this frog and save this cricket and this bird here and this is a nesting area for this and... It really is kind of a ridiculous thing, but anyways, that is where we're at right now with this big housing thing that passed. Okay, South Korea in talks with Samsung, with SK Hynix over new chip investments. The South Korean government is in discussions with Samsung and SK Hynix regarding plans for the next phase. Now, this was the news yesterday, right? That they weren't going to ramp up. So who spread that rumor? It tanked the Korean markets by about 10% yesterday. And now we find out that, no, we're going ahead. They're in discussions to ramp up production, invest a lot of money in chip production facilities. Now, yes, the timing, it's going to take a while to get that. That's actually bullish for this sector and these stocks. And, you know, yesterday's report doesn't seem to have much merit to it. Exponential and explosive growth in demand for chips driven by the AI industry could require the two companies to accelerate the ongoing construction of new chip facilities over 10 years. Okay, over 10 years is what it will take. By then, who knows, we're probably off the AI revolution and on to the next one, whatever that is. I don't know. Disclosure Day and the aliens coming back. I don't know what it will be, but... we'll be on to something else 10 years from now, and the chips will be trading back where they were many years ago as a commodity. Should the Dow just... Yeah, go ahead. Barry's... we're losing Barry there. His sound is just awful, Greg, so it doesn't sound good at all. Adding Alphabet exposes a 130-year-old index caught between history and ambitions... Well, there has always been, the Dow is trying to modernize its roster while preserving a 19th century weighting mechanism, that's like 1800s, that actively undermines what the committee is trying to signal. The result is an index caught between two defensible missions but committed to either. So on the one hand, they're trying to remodel and keep the Dow current, but on the other hand, they have this weighting system that goes back to the 1800s when there was no tech. There were no technology stocks, unless you're going to call Ford maybe a technology stock, you know, when it came along and replaced the horse and buggy. I don't know. But that's kind of an issue that the Dow has had. I've always found the Dow to be way behind the curve, keeping some of these stocks in as long as they have, these dinosaurs. and speaking of behind the curve, I still see, you know, a lot of these old dinosaurs from the 1800s still being bought by Wall Street, which makes no sense to me either. Crude oil hits its lowest level since February as stranded Gulf barrels ahead for the market. And I was reading that the shipping cost to get a boat through the Gulf Strait of Hormuz is astronomical right now because they're trying to now clear the backlog that is going on. And right now, oil is hitting $70 per barrel. It's threatening to break down below 60. And talking about breaking down, gold went below 4,000 today. Gold loved the tariffs. That seems to be the play there. And now without the tariffs, gold doesn't seem to have much direction. And you've got Bitcoin down at 62,000 right now. Michael Saylor and his strategy, his stock strategy, and of course Kathy Wood with her heavy exposure to the crypto names, they just continue to get crushed. Oil stocks are not doing that as bad as them, but the oil stocks obviously are not doing well with oil at $70 per barrel. Okay, let's take a look at Micron, all right? Micron is going to report tonight, and I'm just going to throw some numbers out here. In 2023, Micron lost $4.45 per share. That's when commodity was, memory chips were a commodity. They always have been a commodity. They rise and fall with the supply and demand cycle. If they get too far ahead of the curve with supply, prices plunge.
1: Yeah, I think we lost Bill there. Yeah, in terms of the mispricing, that's been the story for Micron. It'll be interesting to see when they report this evening after the close, especially after the sell-off we had in the memory space yesterday. So it'll be certainly must-watch TV. Bill will click off of the World Cup and go to the Micron earnings pretty quickly there right after 4 o'clock at the close. So in the chip sector as well, and in regards to Micron, the SanDisk actually, or SK Hynix actually, is going to go public with an ADR here in the U.S. They officially announced that today. That was something that's been in the works here for a while. You know, we've gotten some rumors of it, but officially looks like we're going to be able to purchase SK Hynix here in the U.S. versus having to use that EWY. ETF, South Korean ETF that we've been using, that's made up of half of SK Hynix and half of Samsung. So it'll be interesting to see how the market shakes out with that IPO, as we saw with SpaceX. So, well, we're just getting started here at the show. We'll be back for the second half of today's Best Stocks Now show, and we'll get Bill back on the line.
2: Been on the right trail, but I must use the wrong car. Hit us in a bad place, and I wonder what it's good for.
3: SRN News, I'm Jason Walker. A new Associated Press NORC poll shows most Americans today are inundated with scam attempts on a daily basis, and about 30% have personally lost money or personal information to those scams. New proposal would include Bible stories if required reading list for more than 5 million public school students in Texas. A vote is slated for Friday. Great news from the banking industry. The Federal Reserve says all 32 of the nation's biggest banks have passed its annual stress test. This indicates the banking system would remain healthy even during major economic downturns. President Trump says America's 250th anniversary is a chance to get the country excited again as he addressed a rally last night. SRN News.
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0: on America's 250th birthday, we wonder, what if radio had been there from the start?
1: We're in our New York newsroom. It's just past midnight. Word is coming in that the luxury liner Titanic has struck ice in the North Atlantic. First reports tell us she's damaged, but stable, being taken under tow toward Halifax. Wait, hold on. We're, receiving a correction now. My God! The Titanic! She's gone down!
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4: 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Everything went dark. No phones, nothing. Just me, my sister, and my mom. All we had was this little battery radio. Then this voice came on, calm as anything, telling us where Katrina was, where the water was rising, what roads were gone, where to go. And I remember thinking, as long as we can hear that voice, we are not alone.
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0: And welcome back here to the second half of today's Best Stocks Now show. I just want to go over some numbers here on Micron. When I do my workshops, which I've done, what, three this year so far? Let's see, we were in Sarasota, we were in Houston. Have we only done two trips so far this year, Barry?
1: No, we were in Minnesota. Minnesota.
0: How can I forget Minneapolis?
1: So we got three. Trips. Yeah.
0: Yeah, we've got to ramp it up here in the second half of the year. But I usually go over the acronym coined by William J. O'Neill in the California area, the late William J. O'Neill of Investors Business Daily, CAN-SLIM. The first two letters, I've never seen anything like it as far as it relates to Micron here. The C stands for current earnings growth, which would translate to quarterly earnings. And tonight, Micron's going to report their quarterly earnings for the quarter ended April 1st, 2026. And I can tell you, and it'll be compared with the same comparable quarter last year, and it will also be compared with the estimates. Now, if you look at the latest three quarters by Micron, the last quarter of 2025, their earnings were up 167%. That's phenomenal. They made, wait a minute, though. We hadn't even started. They made $4.78 versus $1.79 the previous year, so that's 167% increase. Now, this quarter that ended the first quarter of this year, their earnings were up 682%. I've seen some quarters like that before, but nothing like the acceleration that we are seeing right now in Micron. They made $12.20 in the first quarter of this year versus $1.56 last year. That's growth of 682%. Now, what are they expecting today? Earnings growth of 991%. They're expecting $20.83 versus $1.91, which seems like nothing. I mean, compared to what they're going, and their sales are going to be estimated to be $36 billion versus $9 billion last year. That's a 285% increase. Now, that's quarterly earnings. That's the C in CAN-SLIM. The A is annual earnings, year over year. And as I said, back in 2023, they lost $4.45. Then in 2024, they made $1.30. Okay, that's a big turnaround, yes. But last year, they made $8.29. That was 528% growth. This year, they're expected to make $63 per share. That compares with $1.30 back in 2024, $8.29 last year. They're looking for annual earnings growth this year of 684%. And next year, 2027, they're expected to make $121.33 per share. That's up from $1.30 in 2024. That will be another 81%. So when you combine those two letters, of course, canceling the N means something new. Well, the stock's been hitting new highs recently, and I would call AI something new that's driving all of this. The S stands for shares outstanding. And, you know, it's a $1.12 trillion company right now. There's obviously more demand for the shares than there are shares, so you don't have a problem there. The L is leader or laggard. Is Micron a laggard in their industry or a leader? It's obviously a leader. I mean, the stock so far this year is up a phenomenal amount, and it was our number one pick for 2026. The I is institutional sponsorship. Let's see, if we take a look at their current institutional sponsorship, which shows us how much of the shares are owned by, and the institutions, it takes institutional sponsorship to really drive a stock higher. The institutional sponsorship, they've changed this thing. It's harder to find.
1: I got 86. Yeah, I've got 86%, Bill. So
0: that's a little bit overgrown.
1: Pretty significant.
0: But with this kind of growth, you know, the stock is probably changing hands a lot. And then, of course, the M is the market. You can have a great stock with phenomenal earnings growth, but if we're in a severe recession and earnings rates and interest rates and you know, inflation is rearing its ugly head and there's all kinds of macro problems, your great earnings are going to be overshadowed by the market, a weak market. Well, we still have a good market. We still have good jobs report. We still have great earnings for the overall market. So those are the current CanSlim characteristics, but in spades, you have the current earnings and the annual earnings growth. And they will report tonight after the close of the market. And like I say, that's one of the best accelerations of growth that I've ever seen. Micron over the last 6 months is up 281%. Others like it. Western Digital's up 279%. AMD's up 100%. We've owned all these stocks. We sold Western Digital, however, probably too soon. AMD's up 141% over the last 6 months. Taiwan Semi's up 49.6%. Those are your leaders. And by contrast, NVIDIA's only up 9% over the last 6 months. So it's really been the memory stocks that have really driven this. SK Hynix targets $29.5 billion raise in a historic U.S. listing. And obviously, that will give them lots of cash to build out more factories and whatnot to build these all-important chips. But they're looking to raise $29.5 billion in what could become one of the largest U.S. listings. Largest U.S. listings. They're already a publicly traded company, so it's not really an IPO. But they're going to list their thinly traded shares. I like the symbol, Barry, SKHY, which if you look at that real quickly, sky high is what I see there. And this stock has gone sky high, right? Incredible. Just an incredible, incredible run. SK Hynix said it plans to use the proceeds for general. Now, I would buy this IPO a lot. I would have much more favorable on this one than SpaceX. And the other biggest, this will break the record. The record was Saudi Aramco IPO. This will break that record for a company going public in the U.S. Okay.
1: For a foreign IPO, huh? That's interesting.
0: Yes, a foreign a U.S. listing. I remember when the Swiss company Nestle's went public. Oh, it did a U.S. listing. That was a pretty big one. But nothing like SK Hynix and some of these others that we've seen. Okay, now we switch gears entirely. An investor who scored in the 2008 crisis bet against the insurers, Lee Robinson, a hedge fund manager who reaped a 900% return from a bet against subprime mortgages. I knew the subprime mortgages were going to get clobbered. I just didn't know how to play it back then other than moving to a lot to the sidelines and getting out of the way. But there were guys like Michael Burry and this Lee Robinson that figured out how to invest against it. Well, this same guy who made 900% on the subprime mortgages, guess what he's doing now, Barry? Can you guess? He is now betting that the private credit bubble will deflate. He's taking a bearish stance on some of its biggest supporters, insurers that are insuring this crap. Robinson is using credit default swaps, derivative contracts intended to protect investors against a default. in betting against companies such as Lincoln National, MetLife, and Berkshire Hathaway. Bloomberg News is reporting the founder of Altano Wealth is not predicting that insurance companies will fail, but the markets are not correctly pricing in the risk of write-downs. I agree. From a segment of the debt market that has been prone to problems. Wow. I totally agree with his thesis. We'll be right back.
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5: We're in our New York newsroom. It's just past midnight. Word is coming in that the luxury liner Titanic has struck ice in the North Atlantic. First reports tell us she's damaged, but stable, being taken under tow toward Halifax. Wait, hold on. We're, receiving a correction now. My God! The Titanic! She's gone down!
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0: And welcome back here to the final segment at final segment of today's Best Stocks Now show. One other issue on this private credit, another one, Morgan Stanley caps redemptions at 5%, Barry. What was the one yesterday, 10%? I had trouble
1: wooing. Yeah, I mean, 5%, depending on what the liquidity period is, it may take you, I mean, it could take, I've seen quarterly liquidity at 5%, which means, you know, it's going to take you essentially at a minimum, right, 5 years to get your money out.
0: Yeah, and here's another thing. I mean, they send out a letter to the holders of this thing. This is a $102 million fund. You get a letter about this puts everybody into panic. You know, that's like saying the ATM machine's only got $10,000 left in it, and the banks are going to be closed for, 6 months. Whatever, you know, it's going to cause a big run. That 5% will be eaten up just like that. I mean, people want out of this stuff as the ill winds continue to blow here, and they continue to float new funds. It's just nuts. It's absolutely nuts. Now, here's just an example, all right? Oceaneering, which is a tiny little oil, they fly people out to the rigs, I think, is one of their businesses. They mostly are these offshore rigs providing services to those. They're going to offer a $500 million private offering. And guess where that crap ends up? It ends up in these private credit funds. Or maybe they sell the individual bonds in a private offering. But I'm just saying that this is the kind of quality that is in this private credit. I would say Oceaneering is probably a little bit better. I talked to someone the other day, and they work at one of the big firms in New York on Wall Street in the private credit department. I said, well, you know, what do you think? Well, we're not in the bad private credit. We're in the good stuff. We're not in the software. And I was just thinking, is there good stuff? I know I don't know about any good stuff in there. It just seems like a bunch of junk that they can't get loans anywhere else. If you're a private individual, really right now, there's not a lot of ways to play it. Unless you're going to short Apollo, APO, Carlyle Group, CG, a few others, BlackRock, obviously, has a lot of this crap. And then, below that, you know, you would just do the insurers. Now, that's an interesting play there. The insurers are, now there's a number of insurers that insure debt. And, you know, if it goes bad, obviously the claims outstrip, whatever capital they're keeping on the sidelines in case something happens. And the insurers could just get swamped at some point from all of this. Now, back in the mortgage crisis, it was the issuers of the debt. And the insurers also, like MBIA got clobbered, and I want to say the one that does the ratings on this debt, those companies got clobbered too. Best Buy points to the biggest advancement in TV technology since 2013. So if you're headed to Costco today to buy a 96-inch TV, you might want to wait a little bit. Best Buy is going to be the exclusive national retailer. This is another feather in Samsung's cap here for a new generation of RGB LED TVs from Samsung and Sony. Notably, the retailer said the RGB technology is the most significant advancement for the TV industry since OLED. RGB LED is the biggest leap in TV technology since OLED arrived in 2013. It's not just a spec change. The colors are physically produced differently, and it's something you'll notice immediately, highlighted incoming Best Buy CEO Jason Bonfig. And Best Buy stock is up. I'm not a big fan of retail stocks, but Best Buy's up 20%. 20%
1: today? Wow.
0: Over the last 6 weeks.
1: Oh, okay.
0: The stocks that up that's up today is a meme stock. Wendy's soars after Reddit. Wall Street bets rallies behind the restaurant name. So you've got all these guys talking about Reddit, which is a crap company, right? A crap company. It's soaring almost 40% today just because they're talking about it on Reddit. That doesn't make the line any longer to buy the burgers, right? Because they're talking about it on Reddit.
1: It never makes me feel good, Bill, when I can buy when I can buy the stock cheaper than I can buy a combo meal at the place. I mean,
0: the stock is
1: around
0: $6,
1: I think.
0: Yeah. But those Reddit guys, you know, that's another one. This meme investing, it's right up there with private credit. It's right up there with the cryptocurrencies. And in my opinion, I don't like SpaceX. I just think it's ridiculous how they price that. But kudos to P.T. Barnum there, Elon Musk. Tesla's stock chart looks terrible right now. And worse than that, Strategy, Michael Saylor, is experiencing the most significant underperformance relative to Bitcoin since March of 2024. Well, we are out of time. We will be working on the newsletter. This is Wednesday already. I'm not even thinking about the newsletter yet. We crank it out on Friday. We get it out as soon as we can. I'm done with my part by the end of the day Friday, and then it's in the hands of the rest as we get it edited, a little bit of editing, converting it to a PDF file, and sending it out to the various subscription groups. That we have. To get a 4-week trial to the newsletter, the app, the live trading, GundersonCapital.com. 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And to set up an appointment with us to talk about money management, financial planning, staying away from bond funds that have been averaging less than 2% over the last 10 years. Man, I've had some stinkers. I sold 60 positions yesterday, Barry, of crap that came in
1: from
0: other
1: firms.
0: You were
1: busy.
0: Yes.
1: Yeah.
0: 60 positions. I look at it and I immediately know, out she goes, out the window. I hate looking at bad stocks. Okay, to set up an appointment with us, 855-611-BEST. 855-611-BEST. Have a great day, everybody.

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1: With SRN News, I'm Rich Thomason in Washington. President Trump says the U.S. stands ready to help Venezuela as it deals with twin earthquakes that have caused massive destruction, leaving at least 164 people dead. Just as the president predicted, oil prices coming down now that the Iran war seems to be on its way to being resolved. But he's upset that gas prices, also declining, remain stubbornly high.
2: So it's ExxonMobil, it's Chevron, it's Shell, it's BP, it's a lot of them. The gasoline or the oil prices have come down so much, and we are not seeing anything at the pump by comparison to what it should be.
1: Today's AAA national average, $3.91 a gallon for regular. The president says gas should be going for about $2.25 a gallon. The Dow futures, NASDAQ futures, S&P futures, all higher. SRN News.
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0: Money Manager, Bill Gunderson.
1: And welcome to the Wednesday. It is the midweek edition of the Best Stocks Now show with professional money manager Bill Gunderson. And I'm here with Barry Keit, our chartered financial analyst. We do have a little bit of lift in the market here this morning as we near the end of the second quarter of 2026. The Dow right now is up 149. The Dow stocks have been pretty strong recently, hitting new all-time highs. The Dow is now at 51,815. Meanwhile, the Nasdaq's up 54 right now. The chip stocks, however, are a little bit weak, lagging the market again today. The Nasdaq up 57 points. That puts it at 25,652. And the S&P 500... It's got a new stock in it today, and so does the Dow. The Dow has a new member, which we'll talk about here in a bit. Does it really matter? Well, yeah, it's better than the old one that was there. S&P up 27 basis points today to 73.85. Gold was under 4,000 here just a moment ago, as it has been very, very weak lately. It's at 106.60. Bitcoin has also been very, very weak. And oil is at 70, threatening to crack under $70 per barrel for the first time in a long, long time. So welcome to today's Best Stocks Now show with professional money manager Bill Gunderson of Gunderson Capital Management. And I've got Barry Keit here with me here today. We had a weekday in the market yesterday, and it was mostly around South Korea. And, you know, I think the news was they weren't in any hurry to ramp up production of the memory chips, which are key players in this whole AI boom. But today I see that South Korea is in a hurry and is going to ramp up production. But still, it takes time. Investments in new semiconductor factories, they don't throw those things up overnight. It's a long ways out. But it doesn't sound like the article yesterday on South Korea not being in any hurry. Doesn't sound like it was very accurate, because today they're saying, no. We're going to ramp up production of these, especially these HBM chips. So it was a down day in the market yesterday. The Dow was basically flat, but the Nasdaq was down 2%, and the memory stocks were down about 5 to 6%, I would say, yesterday. They called it a tech rout. Yeah, I don't know if it was a rout, but you saw stocks like Micron down 13% yesterday. NVIDIA was down 4.2%. AMD was down 5.8%. Qualcomm was down 8%. And that's kind of how it went yesterday. And then when the market closed...
2: Let's call it a pullback, right?
1: Yeah, I mean, I'm not saying that was the top in the memory stocks the day before. I don't see that. Not with these earnings that are still yet to materialize. And the estimates just continue to go higher on these memory stocks. And there's really no relief in sight, as you've only got four makers of these chips in the world today. To provide the chips for this trillion-dollar AI boom. Whether you believe in the boom or not, or AI or whatever, there's a lot of money being thrown at this sector of our economy. And I would say that's one of the reasons why Verizon gets kicked out of the Dow. It's about time. They should kick AT&T out, too, at the same time. I'd send them both packing. But they did send Verizon packing, replaced with Google or Alphabet. Maybe that should have been done a long time ago. Google,
2: probably, yeah.
1: Yeah. I mean, it's a pretty mature company at this point in time. But effective next Monday, Verizon is out of the Dow Jones Industrial Average, the Dow 30. I think the last one we had was NVIDIA. Going in and replacing, I can't remember who it was now, maybe Intel? I don't remember now.
2: You laughed because we had Walgreens that got knocked out.
1: I got knocked out by Amazon. And
2: that's right. Yeah.
1: Yeah. Okay. So, and Honeywell is going to spin off their aerospace division, HONAV. It will remain a member of the Dow Jones Industrial Average. And I also saw a change in the S&P 500, too, that's taking place today. Now, if you take a look at Google today, is it getting a big bounce because it's being put into the Dow? Well, people don't really invest in the Dow. You know, there are some Dow ETFs. DIA is one. But, you know, Alphabet's only up 1% on this news today of it being added to the Dow Jones Industrial Average. So, yeah, I mean, out with the old, in with the newer. I could think of other stocks that I would pick, but I guess Google, I mean, it is one of the big players. I'm surprised they didn't put SpaceX in the Dow, Barry. As fast as that thing
2: already,
1: is going.
2: Huh?
1: Yeah, let's just put it in the Dow. Come on. With all the sales they've got and, you know, representative of the U.S. economy and all this and that, I'm surprised SpaceX is not in the Dow. Maybe it's its ESG rating, which is down with Russia after it invaded Ukraine. That's what they think of Elon Musk and his ESG over there.
2: I think it's because he has 82% of the voting capacity at SpaceX. So there is
1: no
2: corporate governance.
1: True.
2: He is the corporate governance.
1: It's my way or the highway, or
2: that's right.
1: Or we'll launch you into space with no return ticket. That's how that works. Now, we've got the World Cup going on. The U.S. economy sees little kick from the World Cup. Well, we talked to Greg, our producer Greg, in Dallas. And I said, does Dallas seem a little more crowded? You saw the crowd at the Argentina
2: game.
1: Oh, yeah. Oh, my gosh. There was not an empty seat. And, of course, that's the big stadium where the Cowboys play. And pretty much all the World Cups. There was one in Philadelphia. Yesterday, I think that got rained out, the first World Cup game ever.
2: Boston
1: had a game. And Kansas City's had games. There was one in Toronto last night. The U.S. played in Seattle.
2: Yeah.
1: And still a lot of games coming up.
2: One in Levi's Stadium where we're on KDOW. Yeah.
1: Yes, yeah, okay. So. Well, when that all settles down, we're going to get out there and visit a city that's not involved in the World Cup. But the bottom line is, I dropped off a little bit of a coat at the cleaners to get dry clean, and there were some FIFA sport jackets there. And the guy said that there's a bunch of FIFA folks in town, and they're having their coats dry cleaned for whatever's coming up next. So that was kind of interesting to see that. Several games today. I want to watch Scotland and Brazil. I think that's today, later today. That'll be a barn burner. And I'll tell you, another barn burner is Canada and Switzerland. Switzerland has a really good team, and we'll be watching a couple of World Cup games today.

0: of the guy down in Kentucky who's been ousted now, and usually corn and in Texas, and you know, they just like to go against the grain and just be jerks. But 358-32, affordable housing, and there's some things in there that are kind of interesting. We'll take a look at that when we get back. But you know, housing is still a huge problem. Interest rates are too high, number one. Houses are too expensive.
1: You've said that a lot in terms of mortgages. Yes. Yeah.
0: So, and it's killing the mortgage industry. We're becoming a renter nation. But there are some things. I mean, obviously, when you get a bipartisan support of a bill like that, that's a pretty big deal. And I'll go over some of the little nuggets that are in this thing that hopefully will give a tailwind for companies tied to home construction, building materials, manufactured housing, mortgage, finance. It's a big part of our economy. I hate to see it struggling so much right now. We'll be right back.

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0: And welcome back here to the second quarter of today's Best Stocks Now show. The only big things I see in this housing bill, number one, grease the skids for permits, you know, and the regulations that prevent these homes from being built. And they also it also adds a lot of expense, you know, all of the regulations, the hurdles that they got to go through. Now, I know for a fact, you know, the hurricane that remember the two hurricanes that hit Florida that were just a couple weeks apart? Well, my sister was a victim of that, and the floods, waters rose for the first time since she's lived there in 50 years to just ruin everything. I mean, the drywall, the furniture, her car, everything. But her biggest issue was getting a permit, which seems kind of silly. Red tape. So she's out of her house for a year. That seems just a little bit ridiculous. Caused a lot of stress in her life. And, you know, that's one of the issues you have with housing is all of the damn environmental regulations and, you know, save this frog and save this cricket and this bird here and this is a nesting area for this and... It really is kind of a ridiculous thing, but anyways, that is where we're at right now with this big housing thing that passed. Okay, South Korea in talks with Samsung, with SK Hynix over new chip investments. The South Korean government is in discussions with Samsung and SK Hynix regarding plans for the next phase. Now, this was the news yesterday, right? That they weren't going to ramp up. So who spread that rumor? It tanked the Korean markets by about 10% yesterday. And now we find out that, no, we're going ahead. They're in discussions to ramp up production, invest a lot of money in chip production facilities. Now, yes, the timing, it's going to take a while to get that. That's actually bullish for this sector and these stocks. And, you know, yesterday's report doesn't seem to have much merit to it. Exponential and explosive growth in demand for chips driven by the AI industry could require the two companies to accelerate the ongoing construction of new chip facilities over 10 years. Okay, over 10 years is what it will take. By then, who knows, we're probably off the AI revolution and on to the next one, whatever that is. I don't know. Disclosure Day and the aliens coming back. I don't know what it will be, but... we'll be on to something else 10 years from now, and the chips will be trading back where they were many years ago as a commodity. Should the Dow just... Yeah, go ahead. Barry's... we're losing Barry there. His sound is just awful, Greg, so it doesn't sound good at all. Adding Alphabet exposes a 130-year-old index caught between history and ambitions... Well, there has always been, the Dow is trying to modernize its roster while preserving a 19th century weighting mechanism, that's like the 1800s, that actively undermines what the committee is trying to signal. The result is an index caught between two defensible missions but committed to either. So on the one hand, they're trying to remodel and keep the Dow current. But on the other hand, they have this weighting system that goes back to the 1800s when there was no tech. There were no technology stocks, unless you're going to call Ford maybe a technology stock, you know, when it came along and replaced the horse and buggy. I don't know. But that's kind of an issue that the Dow has had. I've always found the Dow to be way behind the curve, keeping some of these stocks in as long as they have, these dinosaurs. and speaking of behind the curve, I still see, you know, a lot of these old dinosaurs from the 1800s still being bought by Wall Street, which makes no sense to me either. Crude oil hits its lowest level since February as stranded Gulf barrels ahead for the market. I was reading that the shipping cost to get a boat through the Gulf Strait of Hormuz is astronomical right now because they're trying to now clear the backlog that is going on. And right now, oil is hitting $70 per barrel. It's threatening to break down below 60. And talking about breaking down, gold went below 4,000 today. Gold loved the tariffs. That seems to be the play there. And now without the tariffs, gold doesn't seem to have much direction. And you've got Bitcoin down at 62,000 right now. Michael Saylor and his strategy, his stock strategy, and of course Cathie Wood with her heavy exposure to the crypto names, they just continue to get crushed. Oil stocks are not doing that as bad as them, but the oil stocks obviously are not doing well with oil at $70 per barrel. Okay, let's take a look at Micron, all right? Micron is going to report tonight. And I'm just going to throw some numbers out here. In 2023, Micron lost $4.45 per share. That's when commodity was, memory chips were a commodity. They always have been a commodity. They rise and fall with the supply and demand cycle. If they get too far ahead of the curve with supply, prices plunge.
1: Yeah, I think we lost Bill there. Yeah, in terms of the mispricing, that's been the story for Micron. It'll be interesting to see when they report this evening after the close, especially after the sell-off we had in the memory space yesterday. So it'll be certainly must-watch TV. Bill will click off of the World Cup and go to the Micron earnings pretty quickly there right after 4 o'clock at the close. So in the chip sector as well, and in regards to Micron, the SanDisk or SK Hynix is going to go public with an ADR here in the U.S. They officially announced that today. That was something that's been in the works here for a while. You know, we've gotten some rumors of it, but officially looks like we're going to be able to purchase SK Hynix here in the U.S. versus having to use that EWY ETF, South Korean ETF that we've been using, that's made up of half of SK Hynix and half of Samsung. So it'll be interesting to see how the market shakes out with that IPO, as we saw with SpaceX. So, we're just getting started here at the show. We'll be back for the second half of today's Best Stocks Now show, and we'll get Bill back on the line.

0: SRN News, I'm Rich Thomason in Washington. President Trump says the U.S. stands ready to help Venezuela as it deals with a devastating natural disaster. It's killed at least 164 people, almost 1,000 injured. Twin earthquakes striking almost simultaneously with the capital Caracas, especially hard hit. And less powerful earthquakes have rattled parts of Northern California as well as coastal Japan. Just as President Trump had predicted, oil prices are coming down now that the Iran war appears to be on its way to being resolved. But the president is upset that gas prices, although on the decline, remain stubbornly high. Today's AAA national average, $3.91 a gallon for regular. It's down one penny from yesterday. The president, though, says he thinks that gas should be selling for about $2.25 a gallon. On Wall Street this morning, stock futures are higher. The Dow futures up 57 points. More details, SRN News.
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5: On America's 250th birthday, we wonder, what if radio had been there from the start?
6: We're in our New York newsroom. It's just past midnight. Word is coming in that the luxury liner Titanic has struck ice in the North Atlantic. First reports tell us she's damaged, but stable, being taken under tow toward Halifax. Wait, hold on. We're, receiving a correction now. My God! The Titanic! She's gone down!
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0: And welcome back here to the second half of today's Best Stocks Now show. I just want to go over some numbers here on Micron. When I do my workshops, which I've done, what, three this year so far? Let's see, we were in Sarasota, we were in Houston. Have we only done two trips so far this year, Barry?
1: Or no, we were Minnesota.
0: How can I forget Minneapolis?
1: So we got three. Trips. Yeah,
0: we've got to ramp it up here in the second half of the year. But I usually go over the acronym coined by William J. O'Neill in the California area, the late William J. O'Neill of Investors Business Daily, CAN-SLIM. The first two letters, I've never seen anything like it as far as it relates to Micron here. The C stands for current earnings growth, which would translate to quarterly earnings. And tonight, Micron is going to report their quarterly earnings for the quarter ended April 1st, 2026. And I can tell you, and it'll be compared with the same comparable quarter last year, and it will also be compared with the estimates. Now, if you look at the latest three quarters by Micron, the last quarter of 2025, their earnings were up 167%. That's phenomenal. They made, wait a minute, though. We hadn't even started. They made $4.78 versus $1.79 the previous year, so that's 167% increase. Now, this quarter that ended the first quarter of this year, their earnings were up 682%. I've seen some quarters like that before, but nothing like the acceleration that we are seeing right now in Micron. They made $12.20 in the first quarter of this year versus $1.56 last year. That's growth of 682%. Now, what are they expecting today? Earnings growth of 991%. They're expecting $20.83 versus $1.91, which seems like nothing. I mean, compared to what they're going, and their sales are going to be estimated to be $36 billion versus $9 billion last year. That's a 285% increase. Now, that's quarterly earnings. That's the C in CAN-SLIM. The A is annual earnings, year over year. And as I said, back in 2023, they lost $4.45. Then in 2024, they made $1.30. Okay, that's a big turnaround, yes. But last year, they made $8.29. That was 528% growth. This year, they're expected to make $63 per share. That compares with $1.30 back in 2024, $8.29 last year. They're looking for annual earnings growth this year of 684%. And next year, 2027, they're expected to make $121.33 per share. That's up from $1.30 in 2024. That will be another 81%. So when you combine those two letters, of course, canceling the N means something new. Well, the stock's been hitting new highs recently, and I would call AI something new that's driving all of this. The S stands for shares outstanding. And, you know, it's a $1.12 trillion company right now. There's obviously more demand for the shares than there are shares, so you don't have a problem there. The L is leader or laggard. Is Micron a laggard in their industry or a leader? It's obviously a leader. I mean, the stock so far this year is up a phenomenal amount, and it was our number one pick for 2026. The I is institutional sponsorship. Let's see, if we take a look at their current institutional sponsorship, which shows us how much of the shares are owned by, and the institutions, it takes institutional sponsorship to really drive a stock higher. The institutional sponsorship, they've changed this thing. It's harder to find.
1: I got 86. Yeah, I've got 86%, Bill. So
0: that's a little bit over.
1: Pretty significant.
0: But yeah, with this kind of growth, you know, the stock is probably changing hands a lot. And then, of course, the M is the market. You can have a great stock with phenomenal earnings growth, but if we're in a severe recession and earnings rates and interest rates and inflation is rearing its ugly head and there's all kinds of macro problems, your great earnings are going to be overshadowed by the market, a weak market. Well, we still have a good market. We still have good jobs report. We still have great earnings for the overall market. So those are the current CanSlim characteristics, but in spades, you have the current earnings and the annual earnings growth. And they will report tonight after the close of the market. And like I say, that's one of the best accelerations of growth that I've ever seen. Micron over the last 6 months is up 281%. Others like it. Western Digital's up 279%. AMD's up 100. We've owned all these stocks. We sold Western Digital, however, probably too soon. AMD's up 141% over the last 6 months. Taiwan Semi's up 49.6. Those are your leaders. And by contrast, NVIDIA's only up 9% over the last 6 months. So it's really been the memory stocks that have really driven this. SK Hynix targets $29.5 billion raise in a historic U.S. listing. And obviously that will give them lots of cash to build out more factories and whatnot to build these all-important chips. But they're looking to raise $29.5 billion in what could become one of the largest U.S. listings. Largest U.S. listings. They're already a publicly traded company, so it's not really an IPO. But they're going to list their thinly traded shares. I like the symbol, Barry, SKHY, which if you look at that real quickly, sky high is what I see there. And this stock has gone sky high, right? Incredible. Just an incredible, incredible run. SK Hynix said it plans to use the proceeds for general. Now, I would buy this IPO a lot. I would have much more favorable on this one than SpaceX. And the other biggest, this will break the record. The record was Saudi Aramco IPO. This will break that record for a company going public in the U.S. Okay.
1: For a foreign IPO, huh? That's interesting.
0: Yes, a foreign, a U.S. listing. I remember when the Swiss company, Nestle's, went public. I did a U.S. listing. That was a pretty big one. But nothing like SK Hynix and some of these others that we've seen. Okay, now we switch gears entirely. An investor who scored in the 2008 crisis bet against the insurers, Lee Robinson, a hedge fund manager who reaped a 900% return from a bet against subprime mortgages. I knew the subprime mortgages were going to get clobbered. I just didn't know how to play it back then other than moving a lot to the sidelines and getting out of the way. But there were guys like Michael Burry and this Lee Robinson that figured out how to invest against it. Well, this same guy who made 900% on the subprime mortgages, guess what he's doing now, Barry? Can you guess? He is now betting that the private credit bubble will deflate. He's taking a bearish stance on some of its biggest supporters, insurers that are insuring this crap. Robinson is using credit default swaps, derivative contracts intended to protect investors against a default. in betting against companies such as Lincoln National, MetLife, and Berkshire Hathaway. Bloomberg News is reporting the founder of Altano Wealth is not predicting that insurance companies will fail, but the markets are not correctly pricing in the risk of write-downs. I agree. From a segment of the debt market that has been prone to problems. Wow. I totally agree with his thesis. We'll be right back.
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0: 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It also includes access to my powerful Best Stocks Now app, which currently has over 5,000 stocks, ETFs, and mutual funds in it. 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

0: And welcome back here to the final segment at final segment of today's Best Stocks Now show. One other issue on this private credit. Another one. Morgan Stanley caps redemptions at 5%. What was the one yesterday? 10%? I had trouble
1: wooing. I mean, 5%, depending on what the liquidity period is, it may take you, I mean, it could take, I've seen quarterly liquidity at 5%, which means, you know, it's going to take you essentially at a minimum, right, 5 years to get your money out.
0: Yeah, and here's another thing. I mean, they send out a letter to the holders of this thing. This is a $102 million fund. You get a letter about this puts everybody into panic. You know, that's like saying the ATM machine's only got $10,000 left in it, and the banks are going to be closed for, 6 months. Whatever, you know, it's going to cause a big run. That 5% will be eaten up just like that. I mean, people want out of this stuff as the ill winds continue to blow here, and they continue to float new funds. It's just nuts. It's absolutely nuts. Now, here's just an example, all right? Oceaneering, which is a tiny little oil, they fly people out to the rigs, I think, is one of their businesses. They mostly are these offshore rigs providing services to those. They're going to offer a $500 million private offering. And guess where that crap ends up? It ends up in these private credit funds. Or maybe they sell the individual bonds in a private offering. But I'm just saying that this is the kind of quality that is in this private credit. I would say Oceaneering is probably a little bit better. I talked to someone the other day, and they work at one of the big firms in New York on Wall Street in the private credit department. I said, well, you know, what do you think? Well, we're not in the bad private credit. We're in the good stuff. We're not in the software. And I was just thinking, is there good stuff? I know I don't know about any good stuff in there. It just seems like a bunch of junk that they can't get loans anywhere else. If you're a private individual, really right now, there's not a lot of ways to play it. Unless you're going to short Apollo, APO, Carlyle Group, CG, a few others. BlackRock, obviously, has a lot of this crap. And then, below that, you know, you would just do the insurers. Now, that's an interesting play there. The insurers are, now there's a number of insurers that insure debt. And, you know, if it goes bad, obviously the claims outstrip, whatever capital they're keeping on the sidelines in case something happens. And the insurers could just get swamped at some point from all of this. Now, back in the mortgage crisis, it was the issuers of the debt. And the insurers also, like MBIA got clobbered, and I want to say the one that does the ratings on this debt, those companies got clobbered too. Best Buy points to the biggest advancement in TV technology since 2013. So if you're headed to Costco today to buy a 96-inch TV, you might want to wait a little bit. Best Buy is going to be the exclusive national retailer. This is another feather in Samsung's cap here for a new generation of RGB LED TVs from Samsung and Sony. Notably, the retailer said the RGB technology is the most significant advancement for the TV industry since OLED. RGB LED is the biggest leap in TV technology since OLED arrived in 2013. It's not just a spec change. The colors are physically produced differently, and it's something you'll notice immediately, highlighted incoming Best Buy CEO Jason Bonfig. And Best Buy stock is up. I'm not a big fan of retail stocks, but Best Buy's up 20%. 20%
1: today? Wow.
0: Over the last 6 weeks. Nah, over the last 6 weeks. The stocks that up that's up today is a meme stock. A meme stock. Wendy's soars after Reddit Wall Street Bets rallies behind the restaurant name. So you've got all these guys talking about Reddit, which is a crap company, right? A crap company. It's soaring almost 40% today just because they're talking about it on Reddit. That doesn't make the line any longer to buy the burgers, right? Because they're talking about it on Reddit.
1: It never makes me feel good, Bill, when I can buy it, you know, when I can buy the stock cheaper than I can buy a combo meal at the place. I mean,
0: the stock is around $6,
1: I think.
0: But those Reddit guys, you know, that's another one. This meme investing, it's right up there with private credit. It's right up there with the cryptocurrencies. And in my opinion, I don't like SpaceX. I just think it's ridiculous how they price that. But kudos to P.T. Barnum there, Elon Musk. Tesla's stock chart looks terrible right now. And worse than that, Strategy, Michael Saylor, is experiencing the most significant underperformance relative to Bitcoin since March of 2024. Well, we are out of time. We will be working on the newsletter. This is Wednesday already. I'm not even thinking about the newsletter yet. We crank it out on Friday. We get it out as soon as we can. I'm done with my part by the end of the day Friday, and then it's in the hands of the rest as we get it edited, a little bit of editing, converting it to a PDF file, and sending it out to the various subscription groups. That we have. To get a 4-week trial to the newsletter, the app, the live trading, GundersonCapital.com, GundersonCapital.com. And to set up an appointment with us to talk about money management, financial planning, staying away from bond funds that have been averaging less than 2% over the last 10 years. Man, I've had some stinkers. I sold 60 positions yesterday, Barry, of crap that came
1: from other firms. You were busy.
0: Yes.
1: Yeah.
0: 60 positions. I look at it and I immediately know, out she goes, out the window. I hate looking at bad stocks. Okay, to set up an appointment with us, 855-611-BEST. 855-611-BEST. Have a great day, everybody.

0: 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All accounts are held at Charles Schwab. 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
1: Business and investing talk each day. Then sports
2: portions
1: coverage and
2: the
1: entertainment after hours.
2: May have
3: the
2: been
3: Biz 1440.
1: KYCR Golden Valley.

0: them financially the way a lot of private schools do. We are only about 5% international students at the undergrad level.
1: Really?
0: Well, that's because we only have 18% non-North Carolina students, out-of-state students. And so the international students have to fit into that 18% out-of-state cap. Higher at the graduate level, depending on the program, we're about 10% overall when you mix graduate and undergraduate. But we went up this year in international students. We were up by about 12%, and we were up from each of our five biggest sending countries individually.
1: I find it, to me, there's like four or five. I mean, to wrap this up, Lee, and this has been just fabulous. I look at it like there's almost three or four college experiences coming off the Clinton revolution. And there's the stereotype, Paul, of the party school kids, which UNC is, you know, they've been these kids having fun, like you say, Lee. But the thing that people miss within all the critique are the kids coming in and working. And the work ethic, I make jokes about it. Doctors out of Duke and UNC at Weill Cornell and that. I mean, those kids doing STEM, they're different than we were, aren't they, Lee?
0: Students work hard. And they also know that getting an internship is the most important factor in getting a job after graduation. So they're really looking for those kinds of practical experiences to help them in the job market and gain more practical experience.
2: I think half of Bloomberg News is from Carolina, the journalism school. They're all over the place.
1: Yeah,
0: it's a good thing.
2: Yeah, you know, they're all over the place.
1: We say regards to Peter Grauer.
2: Yes, we do.
1: A leader here at Bloomberg, and of course he went to...
2: Yep.
1: You've never spoken to Mr. Grauer.
2: Oh, we have our words. Don't worry, we have our words.
1: Oh, okay. Lee Roberts, thank you so much, with UNC Chapel Hill Chancellor. That was a real treat here, folks, just to digress away into something. And, of course, shocking there, that 18% cap out of state international at UNC. It is a difficult news day. With our news in New York City, here's Michael Barr.
3: That it is, Tom. At least 164 people have died and more than 1,000 have been injured after significant back-to-back earthquakes struck Venezuela, toppling buildings. The U.S. is deploying humanitarian assistance and resources to Venezuela. Speaking in Bahrain, Secretary of State Marco Rubio talked about the Venezuela earthquakes.
4: I had an opportunity to talk earlier this morning with Delcy Rodriguez, the acting president. We're obviously awaiting we're already deploying a search and rescue teams from Fairfax County, Virginia, and Los Angeles. There'll be some others we'll add. That's their most immediate need right now, is search and rescue efforts. They have a bunch of collapsed buildings, and so they'll need a lot of help in terms of digging through that. The airport there is badly damaged, so we'll have to rely on the Department of War to deploy assets there. And then we're also helping them with some overhead imagery, especially in coastal areas where they don't have full visibility over what the damage has been and what the impact has been.
3: The government will create an initial $200 million reconstruction fund to help finance repairs. France's average daily temperature reached an all-time high of 105 degrees as Europe's heat wave continues. It is so hot, tourist sites have shut down. This Paris visitor says it would be better if museums opened in the morning and then closed during the hottest part of the day.
5: You would rather close it like before the 12, for example, and close until the 5, and then open it again so people can visit it in the evening when it's not that hot outside.
3: Authorities say at least 17 people were injured when the driver of a car plowed into a crowd of World Cup fans in Cabo San Lucas in Mexico. Police say it happened last night at a celebration of a World Cup victory by Mexico's team. Mexico beat the Czech Republic 3-0 to win all three of its World Cup group stage matches. Global news 24 hours a day and whenever you want it with Bloomberg News Now. I'm Michael Barr and this is Bloomberg. Tom, Paul, Alexis.
1: Michael Barr, thanks so much. Futures up 53, Dow futures up 140. NASDAQ still on a tear and holding up 2.1%, 9 minutes to the market opening. I mean, Paul, to see the VIX 20, OMG, worry. What was that, three cups of Sanka ago? Yep. 17.89 in the VIX. Wow. Yeah.
2: Absolutely. We got yields pretty steady here. But I got the 10-year, 4.38%. It was at 4.5 a couple of days ago.
1: Interesting economic data. Anna Wong scheduled to be with us here to summarize the state of the American economy. On Sirius XM channel 121 across North America, this is Bloomberg Surveillance. Good morning.
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2: With SRN News, I'm Rich Thomason in Washington. The death toll is up to at least 164 in earthquake-stricken Venezuela, almost 1,000 people injured. The BBC's Will Grant is in the region.
3: The Interior Minister, Diosdado Cabello, has been on state television and said that there are collapsed buildings in Caracas. So we're trying to find out exactly how many and whether or not people are trapped inside. Of course, we've seen images of emergency services on the scenes there. The tremors were felt as far away as the Colombian capital, Bogota, and it does seem that many thousands of residents of the Venezuelan capital Caracas remain outside their homes.
2: An inflation barometer, it's monitored by the Fed, is at a three-year high now, topping 4%. On Wall Street, the Dow is up 273 points. This is SRN News.
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5: Completely laser focusing is the number one key to becoming debt free. 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I'm going to put money extra on the house. I'm going to use credit card points. And that's what most Americans do. It is not a math problem as much as it is an emotional decision and this incredible focus.
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20: And welcome to the Thursday. It is the Thursday, June the 25th edition of the Best Stocks Now show. I think we're seeing some sector rotation taking place in the market right now. I don't expect the big winners of the first half of 2026 to be the big winners in the second half of 2025. We'll talk a little bit more about that in a moment. But I have been seeing sector rotation here over the last several days as we get ready to start a new quarter and the second half of the year. Right now, the NASDAQ, which was way up in the pre-market and opened up fairly good, all of a sudden the NASDAQ's gone negative. And I, once again, I think it's sector rotation. The NASDAQ is down 142 right now to 25,334. The Dow, on the other hand, and there's where the sector rotation is taking place, the Dow-type stocks, the lower PE, the industrial, the healthcare, the financials are off to a very good start here today. And they have been breaking out here over the last several days, so we'll keep an eye on that. The Dow is up 455 today. It's hitting a new all-time high at 52,303. Well, you're getting some clues today as to what the second half may look like. It will not look like the first half. I guarantee you that. The S&P is up just 6 points right now. Gold is up a little bit. Bitcoin is threatening to go below 60,000 right now. It looks horrible. And oil has broken the $70 level right now, under 7. And what I really like, interest rates are dropping. We're down to 4.33% right now. So welcome to today's Best Stocks Now show on this Thursday, June the 25th, 2026. We had a huge report from Micron after the close. It's one of the best reports I've ever seen in the entire market. And you say, well, why has the NASDAQ gone negative? Well, you know what? It is a truism in the market to buy the rumor and sell the news. And obviously, there was a lot baked into the cake already with Micron, even though it was up about 18% a bit ago. And now you're seeing some profit taking, some selling. And I honestly think, and I noticed this starting to happen on Monday, Barry, as a quarter comes to an end, and even more importantly, as the first half of 2026 comes to an end, you're going to see sector rotation. That's just the way it goes. The same cycle in the market does not last forever. That's why they call it a cycle. It's cyclical. And I noticed yesterday, I made a list of stocks that were breaking out yesterday to the upside. And it's not the stocks that you would think. It was biotechs. It was drug stocks. It was financials. It was biotechs, financials, some industrials. GE, for instance, broke out. And it's sector rotation, Barry. It's as simple as that.
1: Yeah, yeah, your note, well, your midday yeah. note. I saw those names in the midday note.
20: Yeah.
1: That was great, and I guess what is it? I mean, it's the R word, right? Rebalance, right? So a lot of these winners
20: exactly.
1: are going to get these programs that are automatically going to sell the winners that have been largely the AI, you know, based names, and buying the names that have been out of favor. So
20: exactly. Now, 1 or 2 days does not a new trend make. But here is the notice I sent out at 12:30 p.m. yesterday, Eastern Standard Time, that Barry's referring to. I said, as the quarter is nearing the end, I'm seeing sector rotation going on today. That was yesterday. And I had seen it for a couple of days. The biotechs, the financial, the travel stocks, all of a sudden, Booking.com and what's the other one? I can't think of the other.
1: Airbnb.
20: Airbnb. Yeah, DoorDash was breaking out, and some of the other travel stocks were breaking out. The insurance stocks were breaking out yesterday. Insurance stocks breaking out, and I said some of the best charts that I see in the market right now are GE, DoorDash, Enova, which is a financial. IBB, which is the biotech ETF, and of course a lot of underlying ETF biotech stocks were driving that. And so, you know, like I said, 1 or 2 days does not a new trend make, but it's just a natural thing in the market to see sector rotation. Not only sector rotation, but style rotation, okay? Out of the winners and into some of the stocks that have been left behind. So you definitely want to be listening to the Best Stocks Now show in the coming days and weeks as the app, the Best Stocks Now app, picks up that sector rotation. The app is a relative basis. It's built on a relative basis. What are the best stocks now on a relative basis? And obviously, as one area of the market sells off and the other one is being bought, you're going to see that show up in the app, especially from the momentum side of things. So, you know, I noticed yesterday as I went through my top, I think I had 800 B-plus or better stocks. It's still a strong market. Of course, the Dow's hitting a new all-time high today. And as I went through those top-ranked stocks, I saw some very stark breakouts in areas of the market that have been left behind. And I saw some leveling off and some profit-taking in some of the leading areas. Now, let's go back to January 1st, 2026. Where were you on January 1st, 2026? The newsletter, I pulled it up this morning, I got it on my other computer here, were conviction picks for 2026. And yesterday, obviously, I made a big deal about Micron and the phenomenal, just the phenomenal, you know, once-in-a-lifetime type earnings growth and squeeze that there is in this memory chip market. But a lot of that is built into the stock right now. Not saying that I don't think it can go higher, but it's going to be subject to cyclicality. It's going to be subject to profit-taking. It's going to be subject to sector rotation. The buying could easily come back into that area of the market. But it doesn't surprise me to see other areas of the market heating up. Now, back on January 5th or January 1st, my number one conviction pick, and I showed all the pictures from the app. I said, look, here's the track record of Micron over the last 1, 3, 5, 10 years. Number two, Here's the next 5 years, the valuation on Micron. And number three, at the time, it was ranked a strong buy in the Best Stocks Now app. And I named it my number one. Now, year to date, okay, let's just take a look at year to date. And don't forget, this is the second year in a row, because the previous year I named Palantir, which has turned into a dog here in 2026. But let's go to the Best Stocks Now app here. I was showing a waiter at a restaurant my best. He wants to get into our industry, Barry. I said, why would you do that? Yeah, I said, why would you want to do that? You're making a nice living here with tips that aren't taxable, and you want to get into our industry, my industry? It's a rough haul, let me tell you. But it's been a lot of fun. Okay, so Micron, year to date. We're not halfway through the year yet. Do you have that, Barry? Do you have the app up?
1: I do. I've got year-to-date figure up over 305% as of with this new 10% move today. So yeah, over 300%.
20: All right. So everybody out there driving around that's listening to that's a quadruple. That's a quadruple in less than 6 months. So let's hear it for Bill Gunderson naming the number one stock. Maybe there's something that's done better. I think SanDisk has done better. Maybe SanDisk. And we own it also.
1: SanDisk. Yeah. SanDisk, I looked at a couple of days ago.
20: What is it year to date?
1: 800%.
20: Yes, okay. So I missed the biggest one, but we own the biggest one, okay, alongside of Micron.

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And welcome back here to the second quarter of today's Best Stocks Now show. I was just looking at the ETF EWY, which is the South Korean ETF. Now, the thing with that, it's only 50% of that ETF is invested in those two South Korean stocks, SK Hynix and Samsung. It's up 103% so far, which seems paltry, Barry, when you compare it with SanDisk and Micron. Well, those are individual stocks, okay? An ETF doesn't move like individual stocks because it's more watered down. But the problem is there's no way to buy SanDisk.

0: Samsung by itself. Otherwise, I would have. And there's no way to buy, at least for now. It's coming public soon, probably right at the top. SK Hynix you cannot buy. So the only way I was able to get exposure to it was through the EWY ETF, which is up 103%. That's nothing to sneeze at, you know, compared to the S&P, which is up like, what, 8 or 9% here so far this year. So that's how that goes. Micron was a strong buy as of yesterday in the app. I spent a good portion of yesterday's show going over the C of Micron, which are current earnings. Have they updated that yet? Probably have by now, this quarter that Micron just reported. Yeah, I don't see it yet. But tomorrow we'll go over how much their earnings grew quarter over quarter. And how much their you know, how much they beat their earnings by, et cetera, et cetera.
1: What a report, right? I mean, it was just anytime. I mean, here's the thing: as we know, we knew it was going to be a good report.
0: I knew
1: you didn't know how the market was going to be a
0: sensational report.
1: You didn't know how the market.
0: No.
1: Yeah, you didn't know how the market was going to interpret it, but you know they. When you look at, you know, they blew out earnings. They I think they blew out revenue by like $6 billion or some number. I mean, it was, you know, it's a pretty remarkable report as you can see in the, you know, the way the stock's trading this morning.
0: I never thought I'd see an Idaho stock. It's not exactly the tech capital of the world, Boise, Idaho. I mean, they've got a blue field up there where the Boise State team plays football. I've heard that the geese land on that field all the time, thinking it's a lake. That's got to be weird to be practicing football out there and a goose lands next to you on the field. But it's some exciting football. It's produced some nationally ranked teams there. I think maybe Boise State made it to the Final Four or something here, maybe 10 years ago or something. But now you've got Micron, which was not that much of a stock, really. I mean, it really is a commodity. That's what it's been over the years. It's been a commodity-driven stock. All of a sudden, it's the number one tech stock out there, it and SanDisk. So a very stunning story here in this whole Micron story this year. Okay, there is other news in the market today besides Micron. You got a deadly earthquake in Venezuela. Venezuela's not having a good year at all.
1: Two.
0: Although, yeah, I guess getting Maduro taken out was a good thing, right?
1: That's that I'm sure that's been a good piece of it. But yeah, I mean, literally two over seven on the Richter scale, literally back to back. So twin earthquakes, and then, you know, I guess you get the Earth's crust moving. I saw where there was a, north of Redwood City in California, you had some, you had an earthquake. And then I believe there was one also off the coast of Japan. I don't believe caused any tsunami warnings, but, I mean, you know, makes us remember that we're all floating on a lake of lava, right? I mean,
0: yes. And there are things happening in the world today that, pretty troublesome. I mean, you know, a lot going on right now. President Donald Trump, I run into a lot of Venezuelans. You know, I'm spending a lot of time in New York City these days for various reasons, which I'll expound on at some point in the future. And I'm really enjoying it, to be honest. I mean, someone once said, Barry, that if you can make it here, you can make it anywhere. Yeah, it might have been Frank Sinatra. They still sing that song when the Yankees win, the Junkies, when the Junkies win over there at Yankee Stadium. But I'm having a good time. I'm eating at a lot of good restaurants. And I'm not, obviously not going to make it my tax-based home.
1: You're in the financial capital of the world.
0: South Carolina is still my official, you know, permanent home, but I can see, you know, big changes coming, and I'm really enjoying my time here. But I talked to a lot of Venezuelans, and not one of them has said, Boy, do we miss Maduro. No, they're in New York City. They're eating, you know, great pizza and great bagels and great food, and have great jobs. You know, most of them are driving like big black cars, Uber drivers, and they're out of Venezuela. But all of them say they love Venezuela. It's a beautiful country, but it's a totally screwed up country. And this this earthquake, they're estimating that 10,000, the death toll is going to rise because it hit the outskirts of Caracas, which is the capital of Venezuela. That's where most of the population is. And so that's not a good situation there in Venezuela at all. Maersk says two of its vessels safely exited the Persian Gulf. It's not exactly a freeway of ships going through there right now, but if you look at oil prices, we're under $70 per barrel. And there goes your threat of inflation. And we said all along that that 106 oil was transitory. It was temporary. It was going to eventually come down at some point in time. And, of course, the oil stocks have come down hard right along with it. Not that it can't flare up again with, you know, a stubborn and difficult to deal with. Iran is, who does Iran think they are? They're telling us, you need to go this route, or if you go this route, that's, I would say, you know what, we're going to go this route, and if you don't agree, there will be hell to pay. But that seems to be the situation. It's a very tentative type of ceasefire right now. But that's all you got to do is look at the price of oil right now, which has been plunging along with Bitcoin. Hey, the one that's plunging today, and I don't know why, Barry, maybe you have a thought on this. Why is the 10-year clear down to 4.33? Is it the inflation thing and oil prices dropping?
1: Yeah.
0: What's driving it?
1: Well, I think the PCE rating came out today. I'm pretty sure it was. I was on a call at 9, but I think it had a, you know, it was supposed to have a 4 handle, so 4%, highest inflation in a handful of years in terms of pace. But you keep hearing, and you've heard it from the Fed governors, that it's going to be transitory or temporary.
0: Yes.
1: Because of oil prices.
0: Exactly. Okay, when we come back, we got a stock up 91% today. What's going on there? And the DRAM ETF, we'll talk a little bit about that. And Micron's record quarter. And then we'll move away from Micron into other areas of the market.
2: With SRN News, I'm Rich Thomason in Washington. A desperate search for survivors goes on in earthquake-shattered Venezuela. Numerous buildings in the capital, Caracas, have collapsed after two powerful earthquakes. A magnitude 7.2 and a 7.5 struck one right after the other, followed by a series of strong aftershocks. At least 164 people are dead, close to 1,000 have been injured. Less powerful quakes also rattling Northern California, as well as parts of Japan. Happy birthday, America. On the National Mall, President Trump has launched a celebration, the country's 250th anniversary. President Trump declaring that America is back. Watching Wall Street, the Dow trading about 746 points higher, while the NASDAQ is 114 points in the red. More details at srnnews.com.
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6: On America's 250th birthday, we wonder, what if radio had been there from the start?
7: We're in our New York newsroom. It's just past midnight. Word is coming in that the luxury liner Titanic has struck ice in the North Atlantic. First reports tell us she's damaged, but stable, being taken under tow toward Halifax. Wait, hold on. We're, receiving a correction now. My God, the Titanic, she's gone down.
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7: We are coming to you live from Chicago, where a fire has broken out on the west side. There's a rumor it started, can you believe this, in a barn. And now, the winds are picking up. Wait, we're getting reports it's jumped the street. Entire blocks are catching. People are leaving their homes. They're being told, everyone head for the lake. This is spreading faster than anyone expected. They're telling us to head for the lake now. Flames are leaping from rooftop to rooftop. The sky is glowing. There's embers falling like rain. We'll keep you informed.
6: And for over a century, radio has brought America together in the moments that matter. Radio makes it real.
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0: And welcome back here to the second half of today's Best Stocks Now show. One of the stocks leading the NASDAQ to the downside. And, you know, I mean, look, Barry, just because a firm by the name of GF Securities on Thursday downgrades the stock, should it really be selling off? It just shows you the trigger finger. You know, people with sitting on big gains, and the stock I'm talking about right now is Dell. How much is Dell down right now, Barry? Give me an update on there. What percent is Dell? It's one of the reasons why the NASDAQ.
1: Down 7. Yep,
0: well, that's
1: down
0: no
1: about
0: big deal. Come
1: moment.
0: On. Yeah. You know, I get people that send me a text or an email. Dell's getting crushed today. 7% is not crushed. 40% is crushed. 50% is crushed. 7 is a very normal correction, especially when you look at the chart of it. Okay, I haven't looked at the chart of it today. We have a huge gain in Dell. Well,
1: it's down 10%.
0: Okay.
1: Down 10% from its all-time. No, from its all-time
0: high. Yeah, from its all-time high.
1: I mean, which is, and 7% of that was today.
0: That's a natural correction in a stock. So Dell was downgraded at GF Securities today after a near 200% run-up since February. It's tripled since February, and you're going to cry and whine over a 7% drop? Come on. I know.
1: Bill,
0: I understand.
1: Talk about how far, how fast it's moved. It's up, it was at $242 just on May 20th.
0: And where was it in February? It was 80 or something?
1: Let's see. Yeah, February, I think it was around 122.
0: Okay, so it is up 200% since its fourth quarter results in February. So I'm not going to lose any sleep over it. I will be looking at the chart today to determine what its current shape is. I would be more inclined to sell half if I was going to do anything today with Dell. And I've done that on several stocks recently. I've taken huge profits, but I don't sell the whole stock. I take half. One stock had become six or 7% position in our portfolios. And, that's from a fiduciary point of view, that's a little bit heavy of a concentration in one stock. Although I've known people that's all they own is one stock. That's way heavy, 100%. And I've seen people with a 20 or 30% position in their portfolio. You know, I just like to keep it around 4, 3, 4, 5, somewhere in that neighborhood. When it becomes 7, 8, I'm, inclined to reduce my risk a little bit, harvest some profit, and hold the rest, okay? And I have done some of that here over the last week or two. Okay, now, back to other news in the market today. We've got, I want to talk about this one. This is the one that's... Check out WYY. WYY, Barry, pull that up on your charts. WidePoint was selected as the sole awardee of the U.S. Department of Homeland Security Cellular Wireless Managed Services 3.0 contract, a 10-year agreement with a ceiling value of about $3.1 billion. Well, this is a very small stock. How much is it up right now? It was up 91% today.
1: I've got 14%. Yeah, I've got up 14% at the moment. Of course, their market cap, by the way, Bill, is $170 million, and you're talking about what, a $3 billion contract? We lose you, Bill. Yeah, we're talking about WidePoint here. We'll get Bill back on the phone here in just a moment. But, yeah, stock this morning rocketed 91% in the pre-market. Looks like it's settled in up about 14, a little more than 14% at the moment. Company doesn't have has negative earnings at the moment, but when you look at a potential $3.1 billion contract for a stock with a market cap of $170 million, you get a huge bump in the stock, as we've seen today. So that's an interesting one that's popped up on the radar. Of course, you know, the government's a big spender, and having the government as a client or customer tends to be usually pretty good for stocks. Pretty consistent payer. Of course, those contracts can always or usually for a period of time, and in this instance, 10 years, I believe, and so. That one popped up on the radar this morning. We've got other one we talked about yesterday, Wendy's. So Wendy's, has become a meme stock here, via the Reddit crowd. Of course, today it looks like a lot of them are hitting the sell button. We've got down 7.5% here for Wendy's. Today, so for you, for those folks following the meme names out there, not a great day for Wendy's. Of course, the short interest, which this kind of meets the kind of that GameStop model, if you will, that Reddit kind of drove up a few years back, and has been well documented. And actually, I think there was a documentary on Netflix about it, but. Wendy's short interest fell in the 26%. You made it. We got you out of the Hudson.
0: I don't know. You know what? Right. Listen, I'm amongst a bunch of 100-story, 50-story, 40-story buildings. I'm on a 28th floor broadcasting the show, and from time to time, for whatever reason, the signal will drop. And I don't know, the buildings don't move or anything, but that is an issue that I faced here in the Big Apple.
1: You should be closer. Yeah, you should be closer to the antenna, Bill.
0: Go around. I'm like two blocks from the Bloomberg building, and there's window washers across the street from me. Ooh, look at them. They're like on the 30th floor. I painted billboards in my earlier days on a very similar type of swing stage that these guys are using. And from time to time, the signal drops. SanDisk is in focus today. A city ups the price target. Well, okay, you know, we still own SanDisk, but we have some big profits in SanDisk. That's the one that's up 800% since the beginning of the year. Maybe we're seeing a top for now in the memory stocks. I don't expect the memory stocks to be the leaders in the market in the second half of 2026. Generally speaking, we see some gentle, sometimes we see some violent sector rotation. And as I say, I got a first glimpse of it on Monday of this week. Yesterday, I accentuated and sent out a list of the stocks and the sectors that I see on the receiving end right now. Now, whether they follow through or not, the biotechs were probably the strongest sector in the market yesterday. Why? I don't know. Very strange. But they were. And you can look at the IBB ETF, how it broke out. The financial sector yesterday, I noted a lot of them, like SoFi, Enova, ENVA, several other financial stocks breaking out yesterday. I also noted the industrials, a lot of industrial stocks. GE is a perfect example of an industrial stock that broke out yesterday. And there is a certain philosophy on Wall Street to sell the winners and buy the losers, right? You figure that the losers have more upside potential, but that's not always true, because a lot of times the losers and the laggards in the market are losers and laggards in the market for good reason. They don't have the growth. They don't have the growth that the winners have. So, but you're seeing some natural rotation take place, and we'll just have to see if it follows through or not. Oil slides to its lowest level since the U.S.-Iran war outbreak. The oil stocks look horrible, absolutely horrible, now that oil's back under $70 per barrel. Now, there could be more skirmishes there in the strait called Hormuz, but I don't see, you know, that was more of a hedge than anything against the turmoil in the Middle East and a Strait of Hormuz that was closed. And that trade is more than likely over. It was probably over a month ago. And when things started to, you know, the peace started to reign in that region of the world. When we come back I want to talk a little bit about gold. I want to talk about Alibaba and China and Anthropic. That's quite a story. We'll be right back.
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0: And welcome back here to the final segment of today's Best Docs Now show. And, of course, we do our best now to get the newsletter out as soon as we can. We use today's closing prices now, Barry, instead of Friday's closing prices for obvious reasons. If you're going to use Friday's closing prices, you can't do anything till Saturday, right? I mean, the market closes at 4 p.m. And that pushes you, you know, all weekend. You know, we don't need that. There's nothing wrong with using today's closing prices in the market for the portfolios, for the weekly performance of the market, et cetera, et cetera. And that moves everything up, so we're not working over the weekend, and we get that thing out to you in a timely fashion. Now, if you've never received the newsletter before, we give people a four-week trial. It's a very generous offer. And the newsletter includes the portfolios, the live trading alerts, along with the access to the Best Stocks Now app, and the newsletter every weekend. So you go to GundersonCapital.com, GundersonCapital.com, and you sign up for it, and you'll get it for 4 weeks. And then we downgrade you to the free newsletter that comes out every weekend. And it basically has the stories that we've talked about during the week, okay? It obviously doesn't have the portfolios. It doesn't have the market outlook. It doesn't have the technical analysis of all the various asset classes in the market, et cetera, et cetera. But it is a recap of all these stories that we go over during the week, okay? So it's very important. This Anthropic story is interesting. They notified the White House that Alibaba attempted to harvest U.S. AI capabilities. Now, this is nothing new, okay? The Chinese stealing or whatever you want to call it, copying, stuff from the U.S. Yes, I mean, Huawei did it. Huawei now builds, sells more phones than Apple. And you've got the electric vehicles in China, which now outsell Tesla, okay? And now, of course, with AI being a big thing, the China market has done terrible this year. It's been a terrible performer. It's breaking down. They've got problems in China. And I don't know what the problems are. I mean, they're still the biggest manufacturing country in the world. They are a leader in technology themselves. And the other area they're trying to do, and I think it's hurting NVIDIA, obviously, they want to come up with a chip that rivals NVIDIA because they're cut off from NVIDIA's chip. So the AI Anthropic notifies the White House that Alibaba attempted to harvest U.S. AI capabilities. And as a result, Alibaba is dropping to a 16-month low on the Anthropic AI theft claims. And at the same time, the other story that's kind of catching my eye here today, let's see if it's following through. It was up this morning. IBM was up. IBM is kind of the Intel. What Intel is to the chip world, IBM is to the computer tech service world. The phrase is behind the curve. Way behind the curve, and they've been way behind the curve for a long, long time. But they do have a chip that's stirring up a little bit of excitement here today. I wouldn't get too excited. I still consider IBM to be a very, very soggy stock. IBM unveiled what it called the world's first sub-1 nanometer NM chip technology, featuring a revolutionary transistor architecture at the 0.7 nm or 7 angstrom node. Shares of IBM surged about 5% on Thursday, and of course with the reversal in the NASDAQ, that has come off that. If you were ever going to get into IBM, Barry, this would be in the value portfolio because it, on a relative basis, it's trading at a lot lower multiple than an NVIDIA or a Micron or, you know, any number of other stocks Palantir are. But I'm just not convinced. Intel has also had a pretty good run here recently. In fact, Intel's got a lot of momentum going for it right now. And I see some pretty big investors starting to step into Intel. For me, it still doesn't have the numbers. I don't see the growth yet, nor do I see the innovation yet in Intel. Okay, now, one last one on a disruption, from a disruption point of view. Slate Auto, I don't know if you've seen this, they prepare for its bare bones $25,000 electric pickup launch. And you can look at who the investors are in this thing. I mean, this is like what I paid for a little pickup back when I got out of high school. Maybe I didn't pay $25,000, but it's $25,000. And will this be a disruptor? Okay, this is a Michigan-based startup, right?
1: Yeah, I read an article about it yesterday, and they've got some interesting colors you can get it in. I saw where, in terms of the size of it, it's actually shorter than a Ford Ranger was, like in the 80s. So it's not a big vehicle, but it looked pretty interesting. You know, definitely look minimalistic. Doesn't it have roll up windows? I believe.
0: Yes.
1: I believe it has
0: almost like
1: these,
0: a Volkswagen
1: roll up window.
0: It is to the auto the EV industry what Volkswagens were. You know, when I was in high school, living in a beach area, everybody had a Bug. A VW Bug, and usually it was pulled over to the side of the road, and the lawnmower engine in it was heating up, and they had the hood up, but they were cheap. That was the cheap car of that day. Now you've got this Slate pickup. You know what? I don't think I'd be an investor in it myself. Okay, well, we're out of time. We definitely have some sector rotation going on. You're definitely going to want to check out the newsletter this week. And you're definitely going to want a more active manager in a more active environment. That's just my opinion. Maybe you disagree. Maybe passive is the way to go. That's up to you. You got to go where you want to go. If you want to talk to us about money management, you can reach us at 855-611-BEST. 855-611-BEST. Have a great day, everybody.
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4: With SRN News, I'm Rich Thomason in Washington. Desperate search for survivors goes on. An earthquake shattered Venezuela. Many buildings in the capital, Caracas, have collapsed after two powerful quakes struck, one right after the other, followed by a series of aftershocks. Those who could fled into the streets.
5: All the walls were cracked. We managed to open the door, but there was a cloud of smoke, so we couldn't see much. When we went downstairs, it was like a scene from a horror movie. I only saw the building superintendent with a baby and one family from that building get out.
4: A survivor heard through a BBC translator, at least 164 people were killed. The Supreme Court has struck down a Hawaii law, requires permission to carry guns in stores and hotels. On Wall Street, the Dow is up 787 points, the Nasdaq trading 1 point lower. This is SRN News.
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3: 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If you're a first-time listener, thank you for stopping by. As always, I am your host, Josh Lilquist, with my good friend and my good pal. He is the one and the only, Mr. Al Connickson. Al, how are you doing today?
4: You know what? I actually am feeling pretty good, Josh, and as always, excited to be here to do this show.
3: You know what? One of the things about the markets, it is exciting. There's always action.
4: As long as it's open, there's always a bit of excitement.
3: Yeah, there's always some sort of news that, you know, that sometimes moves the markets, which is great, but at the end of the day, supply and demand is what moves these markets, and that's how you make smart investing decisions with a plan. With a strategic entry point, exit point, risk management, all that stuff. We're going to discuss all of this on Investing and Trading Live, sponsored by Trading Academy. Before we do that, our sponsor, Trading Academy, on their 29th year, will be hitting 30 years, actually, Al, this month here in June. We should get a round of applause for that.
4: That's a big deal.
3: I have to say this. Okay. Were you still in diapers when they started going? Yeah.
4: You know, why doesn't a comment like that come as a surprise to me?
3: You know, I just got to do it. But, you know, that's a long time for any type of business to be in business and teaching people just like you how to invest and trade. They have physical locations. Yes, folks, actual places you can go to learn the skills of investing and trading, bringing that financial literacy back to you. How to have income strategies, how to have retirement strategies, whether you have 401ks, IRAs, maybe you're just trying to make smarter decisions within those. Trading Academy is the world leader in financial education. And later on, I'm going to start giving away seats to a free investing and trading workshop just by texting the word trade to the number 210-210 a little bit later. And that's where we dive into how these markets work, how they function, the opportunities that are out there. And that's kind of the key, Al, is all these opportunities that people want to take part of. And we're going to discuss a lot of that on Investing and Trading Live. As we know, the theme of the show really is market volatility equals opportunity. And this week you had a big drop on, well, when I say a big drop, it's about 1%. So, you know, potato, potato. And that was on Wednesday. It was interesting. The market opens up lower, so it even dropped further. But then it came roaring back right out of the gate after the bell on Thursday morning. We know what happened Friday. And just opportunities every single day that come along. And the great thing about the markets is when there's opportunity, there's ways to take advantage of that with a smaller amount of capital than you might think, because there's leverage in the markets. We're going to discuss leverage today. We dive into those in those workshops. How to be efficient with your time as well. You know, people think that you got to be trading all day long to be in the markets. Well, that's actually incorrect. You don't need to do that. You choose all of that. But also there are opportunities in the evening that where people are looking for income strategies at night. So just the opportunities are, quite frankly, in my very biased opinion, endless with these markets. So Al, with all this volatility and all the opportunity and all these people that are coming into Trading Academy that want to take advantage of that opportunity, how are you helping people make smart investing decisions?
4: Well, you have to make smart investing decisions based on having the proper knowledge and the skills to use that knowledge. You know, there's a lot of information out there, Josh, a lot of knowledge. There's not a shortage of that, but what there is a shortage of is the skills to be able to use that knowledge. That can actually hurt you. If you're using information, you don't know when to use it, how to use it, when not to use it, that can be a detriment to you instead of a benefit. So we want to show you how we can help to build the skills to use the knowledge that's available. And then, you know, combine that with the advances in technology that we've seen, the sophistication of the trading platforms. The opportunities are there for people that are willing to put a little effort and time into it. But what I think has happened in a lot of situations, people have seen this market move up and they just think it's going to continue to move up. Well, there was a bit of an awakening this last week, you know, when the Dow was down over 700 points one day. Of course, it came back the next day, but the NASDAQ was down big and was down again the following day. What happened is that a couple of the companies that people have been watching that were kind of the sweethearts of the AI industry had earnings that were actually blowout earnings, but they got punished. Broadcom was one. It was down 5% after having a blowout earning. Their quarter two revenue was up 48%. Their AI chip revenue was up 143%. Yet the stock was down 5%. CrowdStrike was another one. It was down 9-10%. They also had revenue that beat the that was up 26%. They announced a 4-for-1 stock split. I think that was the first stock split that CrowdStrike has ever had. So things looked really good, and under normal circumstances, those earnings would have made those stocks move up, but instead they went down. The problem was that it's a math of expectation because AI enthusiasm has brought these stocks to the stratosphere, and even record quarters can look like disappointments. So people learned a lesson there, and what we always say is that to kind of live as a trader investor long term, you have to prepare for market drops before they happen, because those are opportunities, not just when the market's moving up, because it doesn't always move up, even though for some time it seemed like it was. The S&P had a 9-day winning streak that came to an end on that Wednesday. So what we want to do is talk about the opportunities. How do you benefit when the market goes down? Do you know how to do that? And more importantly, do you know how to protect your assets? So if the market goes down, or when it goes down, are you protected so you're not riding that full thing down?
3: Yeah, one of the key things, Al, is being able to do that in an environment where you have like-minded people.
4: Right.
3: You know, a physical place that you can go, like-minded people, and not most importantly, doing the same type of strategy. Mm-hmm. Because there's so much garbage out there. You know, there's so much garbage out there online, the old interweb, the www, but also the, you know, books and all that garbage that's out there. And it's all outdated, quite frankly, in my very biased opinion. So that's why it's important to have an environment to be with live, real people, not robots, but real people, and discussing what are some of these opportunities and what can you do as an individual to have the opportunity to do the same. And since the opportunity is there, you just need to know how to do it and build that skill to do it. And then it takes a little bit of action as well. That action is coming into a local environment near you. If you're listening to the show, Trading Academy has locations near you that discover opportunities in these markets, in these free investing and trading workshops. I'd like to invite you to that. Just text the word trade to the number 210-210. That's trade to the number 210-210 for two seats for a free investing and trading workshop live, local, and in person near you. Text the word trade to the number 210-210. Al, we got a lot more to discuss. We're going to talk about income strategies, retirement strategies, how to get started if you're brand new, or have more consistency if you're a seasoned investor. This is Josh and Al, Investing and Trading Live. 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
3: 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In the last segment, we discussed the opportunities that these markets bring with the volatility that we're seeing. Opportunity every single day. There's opportunities with income strategies, retirement strategies. As always, I am your host, Josh Lilquist. When we discuss these opportunities in these free investing and trading workshops, it allows people just like you to have that same opportunity and start to take action. If you want to attend one of those free trading and investing workshops where we dive into the markets, how they work, how they function, the opportunities that are there, income strategies, retirement strategies, all you got to do is text right now. So if you're driving, you might want to pull over. Text the word TRADE to the number 210-210 right now for two seats. That's text TRADE to the number 210-210. When you do that, you're going to get a text right back. It will be a link to our landing page in there. Yes, folks, it'll be a bunch of numbers and probably some letters. All you got to do is click that link,

0: number one financial podcast on these beautiful markets. So on this next segment here, we have opportunities, as we discussed in that first segment, across the board. On this one here, let's talk about the income side of things, because as we know, there's a lot of people out there just like you that are probably working hard and working hard for your money to be able to get by and, you know, have some fun in your life, take some vacations, hopefully fund a retirement account. And you just have that drive to want to be able to do more, because there's always opportunities. And if you're looking for those opportunities, the market might be just that one. A couple of reasons. There are opportunities if you have a little bit of capital set aside. Obviously, it takes capital to get started and a little bit of time. Then you just need an internet connection. Rather than having to go to another job, J-O-B, to take away time from your family, your loved ones, the things that you want to do, the soccer games, the baseball games, the basketball games, the track meets, all that stuff. Rather than doing that, why not use the market? Because the market's open 24 hours a day. The market has opportunity every single day. As I mentioned, as long as you have some capital, some time, but most importantly, the skill to do that. Now, we discuss what those skills are in these free investing and trading workshops that a lot of you have been texting into when you text the word trade to the number 210-210. But once you have those skills, obviously you have a plan, you have a step-by-step process, and that's where Trading Academy comes into play. Because if you don't understand how to do it now, which is totally fine, not many people do. You're not taught how to invest and trade in school, how to manage money or anything in school, whether it's high school, college, grad school, you're just not. That's why Trading Academy exists on almost their 30th year this month here in June, teaching people just like you how to do just that, building the skills and the building the confidence to have those opportunities. So, Al, with a lot of these people that are coming into these workshops, and you discuss those income strategies to build more now for later, but also to have those opportunities so they can still have that, hopefully, you know, what their goal is maybe a secondary strategy, income strategy, so they can still go to those games, those meets, those family outings, those barbecues, whatever that may be. How are you helping people bridge that gap to be able to be from where they are now to where they want to be and do that in a time frame that makes sense for them?
1: Well, the first thing is to identify where they want to be. What are your goals? What are your dreams? Not just what you think you can achieve based on what maybe has happened to you in the past, but let's look at what your dreams are and then see if there's a way to help get you to the point where you can achieve those dreams. You know, you mentioned a couple of things. The most valuable thing that everybody has is time, and time decays every day, and most of our time when we're younger, up to maybe in our 60s, is spent working. You know, we spend a lot of time in a job, unfortunately for most people, that they don't really enjoy. And then they find that when they retire and they're going into what should be their golden years, it's not. There just isn't enough money there. So I guess one of the things that we look at and try to get across to people is you get a job to pay the bills, but you learn to invest if you want the opportunity to be wealthy. And there's a difference between investing or trading for income and investing for your long-term portfolios, maybe your down-the-road retirement accounts. So number one, let's find out, what are you? Are you a trader or are you an investor? As a trader, if you're looking for additional income, you're going to be a trader. That means you get into something and out of it on a short time frame.
0: I want to interrupt you there for a second, Al, because I don't want people to think they have to be, quote-unquote, a trader. I just want to, let's just call it using the market for an income strategy.
1: Yeah,
0: because people sometimes qualify themselves and they think they're a trader. You don't have to be a quote-unquote trader. You're just a regular person that uses the markets.
1: Yeah, it's just the way you use the market for income is different than the way you should use it for your long-term portfolio.
0: So that's just the terms that we're using here on the show today.
1: Exactly. So if you're looking for short-term income, you're not making money on the growth of a company. You don't really care what the company is going to look like in 5 or 10 or 15 years. You're making money on the movement of the stock price, regardless of whether it's up, down, or stagnant. And those are the opportunities that we're talking about. So let's first of all, you know, figure out where you are. What is it that you need to do? Because most financial advisors, most brokers, and most of the advice you might get on TV just tells you to put a portfolio together and then hold on to it. You know, just start to accumulate things. Well, that's not going to help you if you're supposed to hold on to something for 10,

0: 20, 30 years, how does that benefit you now? If you want to spend more time with your kids, you want to travel, maybe you want to go fishing or whatever it is that you have fun doing, how does that long-term portfolio help you now? That's where the value of income comes in. I think that we can look at that as probably the most priceless skill in the world. Once you learn the skills to generate income, you use that for the rest of your life. You use it now to be able to maximize the value of the time that you have. You also can use it when you go into retirement, because a lot of people these days find when they go into those retirement years, which is now maybe 10, 20, 30 years, as opposed to maybe 5 or 10, 20, 30 years ago, that's a long time period. And for a lot of people, their 401ks, their IRAs, aren't large enough to help them make it through that time period at the level that they want to live. Once you learn how to generate income, that becomes less important. What's more important is how much income you generate off of what you have or off of the markets, not necessarily how much you have in that account. And then those income strategies are different, as I mentioned, than what you're going to use for your long-term portfolios. And there will be things probably that you're not familiar with, and that's okay. It's just something different that you haven't been educated on or made aware of. We do that. We show people how, no matter what you're doing, whether you're trading in stocks or exchange-traded funds, index funds, mutual funds, or the options market, the futures market, the Forex market, foreign exchange market, there are strategies and things that you need to learn to be able to properly use any one of those. And that's what we do. We have the availability of educators that are really experts in any one of those areas, and we can basically deal with anybody's financial life, whether you're looking at generating additional income or putting something together for the future.
1: Yeah, and if that's you, if you're driving right now and you're thinking that you want to have more opportunities for income strategies, or maybe you're at home sitting in the garage just hanging out, tinkering around in the garage doing some different things, to come into one of these free trading and investing workshops, it's pretty simple. Everybody has a phone in their hand, or they'll probably have it in their hand right now. It's probably their left hand. They might even be scrolling right now while they're listening to the show. If you want to come into one of these investing and trading workshops, live, local, and in person in a community near you, we have locations, actually several locations if you're listening to the show, very close to you. Just text the word trade to the number 210-210 right now for two seats for a free trading and investing workshop. If you're driving, you might want to pull over. Text the word trade to the number 210-210. And these are classes where we've taught thousands, just like you, how to make smart investing decisions. Text the word trade to the number 210-210 for two seats. When you do that, you'll get a text right back. It'll be a link to our landing page, and you can pick your own seat and time there. We have these classes during the days, evenings, weekends. Anybody can attend. Text the word trade to the number 210-210. Now, with these income strategies, you have to understand which assets to use as well.
0: Correct.
1: So you talked about the stock market. I think that was in the first segment, maybe in a little bit of the second segment.
0: Correct.
1: Sometimes I don't listen when you're talking, but I think that's when you did it.
0: Good to know.
1: It's a good thing we're not too far along in the show here today, right? But that's everybody knows the stock market.
0: Mm-hmm.
1: Now, there are other assets out there where you can use less capital, you have efficiency of time, schedule, all that jazz. So discuss briefly what those assets are. And I know we do a deep dive of these in the free trading and investing workshop, but do a little overview on some of these other assets. And I would call it, opportunities.
0: Mm-hmm. Yeah, and that's exactly what they are. These assets that I'm going to talk about, all of the professional traders use them, the hedge funds use them, the big investment firms use them. They just basically don't want you to know how to do them. They want that kind of for themselves. So we're talking about things like options. What's option? Option is a contract that you trade on something. It gives you the right but not the obligation to buy that something, is typically a stock, at a certain price during a certain time period. You can participate with high-priced stocks that are maybe trading at $400, $500, $600 a share. You can be participating with the movement of 100 shares for less than $1,000. you know, there's a number of different strategies within the options family. We talk about all of those, but typically people just concentrate on one or two that they really get good at. The futures market, that's where you're looking at whether something will be worth more in the future or less in the future. It's basically a digital contract on something like all the major stock markets, all the indexes, the foreign markets, foreign stock markets, commodities, corn, sugar, soybeans. You know, I have to say, Josh, his favorite?
1: Lean hogs.
0: Lean hogs. How about gold, silver? You trade that in the futures market. Oil, currencies, interest rates, a number of different things, which gives you a huge amount of opportunities, and it's open almost 24 hours a day. Fantastic asset to trade if you're looking at really short-term income. And when we talk about short-term, that's up to you. You decide, is it, if for some people it might be daily, for some people weekly or monthly, but you decide what that time period is, and then we help structure a personal trade plan based on that time period. The foreign exchange market, commonly called the Forex market, you're looking at the difference in exchange rates between two different currencies. Trades is one with one symbol, but there's two different currencies involved. That does trade 24 hours a day. The leverage just for the Forex market is 50 to 1, which means each dollar that you have in a portfolio could potentially control something worth $50. So a $2,000 portfolio potentially could control something worth $100,000. That's how you get the maximum value out of each dollar. Look at every dollar you have as an employee. You want to get the maximum productivity out of each employee, and that's probably going to mean you're going to need to use one of these leveraged assets. What if you're in a position where maybe you need to rebuild? Maybe you went through a divorce or a death in the family or a bad job situation or maybe a business that went sour, and you're kind of in a hole that you need to build out of. Just by following what most people do, getting mediocre returns is not going to be what's going to get you out of that hole. You need to be able to do something that gives you the potential to have better returns. All of those assets I just mentioned, options, futures, in the foreign exchange market, give you that opportunity.
1: Yeah, and those opportunities, they're open 24 hours, as Al was, you know, alluding to, and those opportunities are every single day. And they just don't tell you, as I mentioned in the first segment, they don't teach it in school, high school, college. That's why Trading Academy is the world leader, quite frankly, in financial literacy. Yeah. Changing lives worldwide on whether it's income strategies, retirement strategies, how to make smart decisions within all those. And they have free trading and investing workshops to dive into the futures market, the Forex market, the options market, and how to have those opportunities for you. So to come into one of these free trading and investing workshops, all you got to do is text the word TRADE to the number 210-210 right now. That's text TRADE to the number 210-210 for two seats for a free trading and investing workshop that discusses income strategies, futures, Forex, options, even the stock market. Text the word TRADE to the number 210-210. We got a lot more to discuss. This is Josh and Al, Investing and Trading Live. Do not turn that dial. 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For so many, investing feels confusing, overwhelming, even impossible. But the truth is, wealth isn't just for the lucky or the elite. It's for anyone willing to learn the rules of the game. 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
1: 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I am your host, Josh Lilliquist. On the last segment, we talked about those income strategies and trying to remove those what-ifs to confidence in your investing and trading. A lot of people live off what-ifs, but if you had a strategy, imagine this, you had a strategy that eliminated those what-ifs. You knew when you were going to get in, when to get out, proper risk management, so that way you can walk away from your computer and let it execute automatically for you when you're protected on both ends. And Trading Academy is the world leader in financial education, financial literacy, bringing these what-ifs and eliminating that and changing that to confidence, mm-hmm. Al, in your investing and trading. They have local academies near you in your community, and they host investing and trading workshops live, local, and in person. 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Text the word trade to the number 210-210. 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But, you know, I just want to kind of dive into this a little bit because a lot of people have what I would call a stock portfolio.
0: Right.
1: Now, you look at the stock market, the overall market, yes, we're still at all-time highs. Even though we had some volatility this week and some, you know, decent-sized drops, it's not phasing anybody. Let's be real. Now, let's look at a couple stocks here. Let's start with NVIDIA. From the highs, down about 14%. Apple, not quite as bad, but Apple is down about 9%. Tesla, from their highs, down about 23%. I don't even want to bring this one up, but Nike, down about 75% from their highs. Coinbase, also not looking too good, I mean, in my very biased opinion, depending on what direction you're looking to do. But this one, Coinbase, down about 64% from their highs. Meta, down about 27% from their highs. So those are just some high flyers, we'll call it. You know, since we're talking about some of the Magnificent Seven, let's find Netflix here. I didn't look at Netflix earlier, but let's see what we got with Netflix. Al, do you know what Netflix is down right now?
0: I do not.
1: Well, let's type it in here. And Netflix is not looking too good, is also down about 38% from their highs. And that's usually a more volatile stock. Mm-hmm. So those are some stocks that almost everybody knows. And the majority, actually, they were all down. Now, what is propping this market up then? I mean, you got to really think about what is actually propping this market. And if a lot of people have stocks in their portfolio, they're not doing as well as they might think they are. So there are ways and different strategies to not be in just stocks, especially in a retirement account. Mm-hmm. You can do options on stocks.
0: Exactly.
1: Which there's strategies to collect premiums, so you don't really care where price goes. You just have to have the right strike price, which we'll discuss, you know, what some of those opportunities are in these workshops. But when you're in just a one directional strategy in one asset, which would be stocks, and which that's probably the majority of the public, That's very risky, if you ask me, because over time, we know those strategies don't really work that well over time, because your returns keep getting lower and lower and lower. Now, let's discuss, you know, you have the options market to utilize stocks, you have other opportunities with currencies and the futures market. What are some of the other opportunities that people have? Because let's be real, these stocks are, a lot of the big names are down, and people are probably down further than they think. But there are also potential buying opportunities when it's actually cheap. So what does an investor, or we'll call it an investor, do since we're talking about retirement accounts? What do they do to make smart decisions in their retirement accounts, but actually have the confidence doing that?
0: Well, you know, we're not saying you should not have a stock portfolio, because
1: they have their place.
0: Well, they have their place, but you need to be able to find the right stocks, and you need to be able to find the right time to get into them, and you need to be able to know how to protect those. Like you mentioned Netflix. Well, when Netflix hit its high, there was a way that people could have protected that. They wouldn't have had to even sell the stock, but they could have had basically the same thing as an insurance policy. If you have a large portfolio of a number of stocks, and you're not playing, like we said before, playing defense, if you don't have the knowledge to use the strategies to protect those assets, then when the market does correct or crash, then you're going to see your portfolio basically, a good part of it, disappear.
1: Well, just breaking that down a little further with Netflix, you know, there are probably a lot of listeners or people that have held Netflix from, we'll say, I don't know, 2022, and it went up 698%. Right. So let's call it 700%. Now it being down almost half of that, people have lost half of what they had. So like you're talking about, there are strategies to protect those gains.
0: Right.
1: You know, several strategies to do with options if you hold these bigger stocks that have had historical gains.
0: Right. It's all part of managing your portfolio, managing trades. Those are the things that we teach our students too. But here's the other thing, Josh, a lot of these stocks, the stocks that have really driven this market, are very high priced. So if most of the people in the country are living paycheck to paycheck, how do they afford to buy those stocks? That's another one of the reasons that you want to learn how to generate additional income. Once you learn that, once you have that, you've mastered that strategy, the income strategy, you can use the market sort of like an ATM machine. Not only can you use additional income while you're still working to maybe elevate your lifestyle, but maybe you take some of that and you start to invest in some of these stocks. And again, you have to know the way to identify the right ones, but it's more than just identifying the right stock or the right company. It's identifying the right time to get into it and then how to manage that position once you're in it. But I think it really points to the importance of income, because the wealth part of your portfolio, of your life, the retirement part, really is dependent on your ability to generate more income. You know, if your paycheck just pays for all the bills that you have every month, maybe a little bit of fun, hopefully, and there's none or very little left to put into a retirement account, by the time you retire, that retirement account's not going to look too good. Well, there are ways that you can do things differently to make sure that, you know, you have that additional income. So when you do retire, you realize, you know what, I either have enough money in my retirement account, or I now know how to generate income, so it doesn't make that much difference how much I have in my retirement account. Now, what if there was a strategy you could use that really combines three of the most important parts of what you need in a what we would consider to be an ideal retirement account? One that protects your assets, one that pays you, in other words, you have an ongoing source of income, and then one that multiplies what you have in that retirement account. That's a strategy that we have. We can talk to you about that in these classes that Josh has been talking about. But we have a lot of people come in who maybe had businesses and they sold a business, or maybe sold some properties. They've got some money. They need to know what to do with it. They want to protect it, because when we see this kind of volatility, a lot of people that started with a large amount of money end up with not a large amount of money because they didn't manage the risk, they didn't manage their portfolios properly. So that three-part process, it's protecting what you have, paying you an ongoing source of income, and then multiplying the returns that you can get in that portfolio, that's what our strategy called strategic income will provide. Unfortunately, Josh, most people, go to the kind of the old standby, the mutual funds. Yeah. You know, and they think that because they have somebody managing those accounts that they're going to do well. Here's the problem. 89.9% of all large cap mutual funds underperformed the S&P 500 in 2025. That's almost 90%. If you look out, you stretch it out to 15 years, because what most advisors say, if you just hold on to something for 15 years or longer, you'll do well. Over 15 years, that got worse. Over 90% of the large cap the active equity funds lagged the index. Over 20 years, 94% of all domestic funds underperformed the S&P 500. So what people have been led to believe is the way to go is not providing the returns they get. What it is providing basically is locking you into keeping your money with a broker or one of the brokerage firms, so they can continue to make money off of you.
1: Yeah, and that's the kind of the reality is you have to be doing the same strategies as the institutions and banks are doing. People are running right out of money, and it's because you're being told to do certain things. And imagine you have the opportunity, or even the skill, which would be the next step,
0: right,
1: is had the skills to do that same thing, to do the things that you want to do for the choices that you want to make. And we talk about those retirement strategies, retirement opportunities in these investing and trading workshops, and that we have live, local, and in person near you. Text the word trade to the number 210-210 right now for two seats for that. In these classes, we'll talk about retirement accounts, retirement strategies, and the opportunities that you actually have that you may not know about. Text the word trade to the number 210-210 right now for two seats. Al, we're going to tie it all together coming up in the next segment here. Folks, stay tuned. Do not turn that dial. This is Josh and Al, Investing and Trading Live. We will be right back.
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1: 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As always, each and every week, right here on the old radio waves, I am your host, Josh Lilquist. On the last segment, we discussed those opportunities with retirement accounts, the downfall of mutual funds, which underperform the market. That's what, according to the sources on the old WWW. And, you know, the opportunities we have with stocks, but using those in options. I discussed the some of the high flyers or the well-known stocks that aren't doing so well right now. I think I better talk about a couple that are doing well. I'll do that here in a second just to even it out a little bit. But we had a lot of people texting in for these investing and trading workshops that Trading Academy hosts live, local, and in person near you. Trading Academy is the world leader in financial education, and they have local academies near you in your community. 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So let's talk about a couple stocks that are doing well. You look at, interesting enough, the banking stocks are doing well. You have, let's start with Goldman Sachs, right around the $1,000 per share. And they actually are, you know, pretty much at their highs. I mean, they have been doing very well over the course of since November of 2023, up about, we'll call it 232% roughly. So, and they are near their highs right now. So Goldman Sachs looking, we'll say looking pretty well. So that is an opportunity, as Al was talking about, if people are holding Goldman Sachs, to learn the skills of options to protect those gains. So that way, if they want to keep it, there's ways for premium collecting, and we'll discuss those opportunities in these workshops. You look at Bank of America, right around the $54.50 to $5 mark, which also is right at their highs as well. And from, we'll call it, since 2020, they're up about almost 200%. So I would say not doing too bad. So as Al was alluding to in the last segment, strategies with options to protect and keep those gains, and you know, have opportunities for downside pressure if that happens, but also have the upside opportunity there as well. So we discussed those in these investing and trading workshops. So I had to bring a couple stocks out there just to even it out a little bit, because I don't want to feel, you know, be so negative out there, because there are some stinky stocks out there, but there are, you know, there's a lot of them out there, but there's some stocks that are doing very well as well. So on this next segment here, Al, we have the income strategies we talked about in the last, on two segments ago. Then we had the retirement strategies. Now you got to tie it all together, because I got to ask you a question.
0: Okay.
1: Which one is more important, income or wealth?
0: They're both extremely important. But as I mentioned before, it's hard to create the wealth unless you have the income part done.
1: Yeah.
0: You need to master that income part, but they're both important.
1: Yeah, so when is the best time to start both of them then?
0: About 10 years ago.
1: Okay, if you missed that opportunity, when would be the next opportunity?
0: Today.
1: It would be today.
0: Hey, if you're busy today, let's start tomorrow.
1: Yeah, but there's always a reason someone's going to find and say that they're too busy to do something. We talked about that in the first segment, right? There's opportunities with time. So it's so imperative to, when you have opportunities, to capitalize on them. And that's the challenges that people have. So I want to, you know, take a moment to help. Hopefully we can inspire people to get started, because you have, as we talked about, I believe it was in the first or second segment. Boy, my memory is going. We just did this, you know, today, that we were talking about the banks, institutions. They're always successful.
0: Right.
1: And the markets are just an exchange of money from the people that don't know what they're doing to the people that do.
0: Absolutely.
1: So let's tie it all together, Al. Obviously, there's one thing, well, probably a couple components to a something that you need, but you need a strategy. So you need steps within that strategy. So let's talk through a little bit what it takes to have a strategy. And I know we discussed some of these components in these investing and trading workshops when people text trade to the number 210-210 and they go through that. But what are some of the components that you need in an investing and trading plan? But also, how do you learn how to do that?
0: Okay, the components that you need in it are basically going to be dependent upon you. You know, where
1: so it's customizable.
0: It has to be customizable. But unfortunately, Wall Street basically just has a one size fits all strategy for most people. That's not going to be what's going to be in your best interest. Everybody's a little bit different. Everybody's starting from a different position financially. Everybody wants to be in a different position. And what we want you to do is tell us what that future position is. Let's look at where you are now. And then what's your dream? What's your financial dream? And then a strategy can be put together that is based on that, on what your goals, what your dreams are. So number one, we need to know where you want to go financially, where you want to be financially, and then a little bit about you personally, so we can make sure that we're putting a strategy together you feel comfortable with. That strategy should be, and the education that we provide with the skills to use that education should provide a plan that has you prepared for whatever's happening in the market, whether it's going up, whether it's going down. If you're in retirement and you have a certain amount of money that you're counting on, what if something happens? What if something happens maybe to you physically or medically? What if there's a divorce? And I'm telling you, in the last 2 months, I've seen probably 5 or 6 people come in that got divorced after the couple went into retirement, and it's put them in a very precarious position. They need to rebuild.
1: Unfortunately, let's be real, isn't the divorce rate over 50%?
0: It's way up there. In fact, a lot of younger people now are bypassing the marriage part. They're just not doing it. Mm-hmm. Let's say that you have a situation where you need additional income. What you're getting and what your plan is providing isn't enough. That's where that plan should include ways that you can do that. If you need to increase your rate of return, maybe you have to use more of the income strategies we talked about. But we'll help you with that. Part of what a Trading Academy does for the students is be with them basically for the rest of their life. Make a commitment to be with you, to guide you, support you, and help you follow the path that we have determined that is going to be the best one for you.
1: So obviously you need a plan. And if you need help with that plan, or if you're not sure where to get started, how to do that, we discuss what that might look like. And we introduce you to that starting point in these investing and trading workshops. And it does take some action, and that action is getting started. That's sometimes the hardest thing to do.
0: That is the hardest part, Josh. It's taking that first step. Once you do that, then the journey becomes much easier. You've gone from a crawl to a walk to a run.
1: So let's bypass and speed that up and help people get started. And to do that, just by coming into one of these investing and trading workshops, text the word trade to the number 210-210 right now for 2 seats for an investing and trading workshop, live, local, and in person near you. We have actually multiple locations in your community if you're listening to the radio show right now. Text the word trade to the number 210-210. So now we know that you need to have a plan.
0: Great.
1: Well, everybody's like, "Oh yeah, I'm gonna go build a plan now." Yep. Well, if you're not sure how to do that, you don't just want to guess. For example, you have a lot of people that are golfers, and you can go practice and practice and practice and have a plan all you want. If you never actually built the skill of golf, you're probably not going to get any better. There's a difference between practicing and practicing right. So that goes the same way with investing and trading. How do you actually build the skills then? What are some of the components that you need to do or have to build the skills of investing and trading?
0: Yeah, part of building the skills, Josh, is putting into use the plan that's put together for you. So when you take a class, before you actually start using your own money, you want to do numerous demo trades. Maybe trade 50 to 100, 200 times before you actually start using your money. But do that with the guidance of somebody who has already proven their success as a trader or investor. The great thing for us, a lot of these people that are successful professional traders, they went through a process for they were going through the trials and the errors, and they already know how to avoid those errors. So when you learn from somebody who is at that point, you kind of bypass some of the process that they went through. You don't have to go through that.
1: So to bring it down in a nutshell, you have to find somebody who knows what they're doing and essentially do what they do.
0: Exactly.
1: And it's kind of like having a mentor, and that's what Trading Academy has, is mentors to do that. To get started, to learn more about different mentoring and learn more from people that are in the markets and understand really how to teach it as well, text the word trade to the number 210-210 for 2 seats to get started with your trading and investing journey. Al, hit them up with today's tip of the week.
0: Well, people that wait for the perfect time are almost all still waiting. Time is going to pass regardless. the important thing, the variable, is what you do with it. You know, your future is being built one decision at a time, whether you're aware of it or not. Financial success is almost never built in a minute. It's repetition of successful actions over time. If you accept that and you want to achieve financial success, time is an issue. And the longer you wait, the slimmer your chance to achieve it become.
1: I like that. Basically, it's don't wait for the iron to get hot to strike. Make the iron hot by striking. Come into one of these investing and trading workshops just by texting the word trade to the number 210-210 right now for two seats, live, local, and in person. 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
10: This is a Bloomberg Money Minute. Wall Street was looking to Micron Technology for reassurance, and it delivered. The nation's largest maker of computer memory chips issued a quarterly sales forecast that blew past Wall Street estimates. Micron said revenue would be around $50 billion in the fiscal fourth quarter, which runs through August. Qualcomm is up 8% today after saying its expansion into chips for data centers will produce revenue of more than $15 billion a year by 2029. The chip maker is trying to diversify and expand its dominance from its core business of mobile phone chips. Qualcomm's new priority is to win business from the biggest investors in data center gear. And Sony Pictures Entertainment is going in big for big screens. The company is investing $100 million in Cosm, which operates large screen theaters that show films and sporting events. On Wall Street, stocks are mixed. The Dow is up 0.8%. The Nasdaq down 0.5%. The S&P up 0.1%. 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
13: It's not so much a return to wanting to have that monetary stability. It's more so wanting to strengthen balance sheets and have optionality, but also wanting to diversify at the same time. So there's a central bank goal survey that was released last week. And this is, I'd say, the best survey for us to be looking at, because it signals from 76 different central banks what their intentions are. And we had a record 45% saying that they intended to increase their own gold reserves over the next 12 months. And that's the highest we've had. And when we had such strong figures in the past, it's translated into record value terms in additions.
14: Since the end of January of this year, gold's down about 25%, and we're now below $4,000 per ounce. What's going on there?
13: It's a historic day in that we've seen the lowest settlement since November 2025. We've seen a huge pivot from January to now to what the gold market's focused on. Yes, there was overpositioning at the start of the year, but there was also more of a focus on the structural drivers behind gold. Now there's been that pivot towards less so the debasement trade, concerns around real yields rising, the dollar being much stronger. So we've seen these macro headwinds developing, but it's come at a time when we've seen a need for liquidity really pressuring the gold market. So it's a combination of factors, a combination of headwinds that we think are going to keep gold price fragile in the near term. But beyond that, we're still positive.
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15: This is the Bloomberg Business of Entertainment Report. It turns out women and people of color lost ground in streaming films last year, both on screen and behind the camera.
16: Are you kidding me?
15: Analysis out of UCLA finds the share of non-white leading actors fell to 36% in 2025 from 51% a year earlier. The number of directors of color and minority writers also dipped. This study examined 89 English language streaming films released last year on platforms that included Netflix, Amazon, and Hulu. And although women were visible as leads in streaming movies like K-pop Demon Hunters and The Lifeless,
16: this is totally crazy.
15: The share of films directed by women fell to less than 24%, the lowest level since at least 2022. Anna Christina Ramon, co-author of the Hollywood Diversity Report, said the drop in diversity is particularly notable because streaming platforms have been seen as a safe place for projects by women and minorities. Karen Moscow, Bloomberg Radio.
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11: Live from Washington, D.C., this is Balance of Power with Joe Matthew.
19: Inflation up again. Welcome to the Thursday edition as the government reports prices rising at the fastest pace in more than 3 years. As Americans push through the pain and keep on spending, we're going to distill the results coming up with Bloomberg's Enda Kerr, and we're going to have more from the view of the White House with Bloomberg's Tyler Kendall. The NATO Secretary General speaks with us here at Bloomberg, fresh out of his meeting with President Trump. We'll bring you in on our conversation. The Senate has left town, but the Speaker of the House is meeting with President Trump today in hopes of reviving the bipartisan housing bill that he was dumping on yesterday. We'll have more on that with our political panel, Jeannie Shanzano and Katie Frost with us for the program. And we start, as always, on Wall Street. Amy Morris covering the markets for us live from Washington, D.C. Amy, how's it going so far?
20: Well, we got mixed numbers on Wall Street right now, red and green on the screen. Stocks did rise on signs that the economy's in decent shape. We check those markets for you all day long here at Bloomberg. The S&P 500 up 0.2%. NASDAQ now down 0.4%. The Dow up 0.75%. 10-year Treasury yield at 4.38%. The 2-year yield at 4.1%. WTI crude oil now at $71 a barrel. And Brent crude pushing $75 a barrel. The Federal Reserve's preferred inflation gauge rose to a new 3-year high in May as gas prices peaked. PCE rose 4.1% last month from a year ago. That's the most since April 2023. You take out food and energy, and those prices were 3.4% higher from last year. The U.S. economy grew at an annualized 2.1% pace in the first quarter. That's faster than previously estimated. Weekly jobless claims fell 12,000 last week to 215,000. That's a sign of a stable job market. Micron Technology shares now 14% higher. That's after the memory chip maker gave a stronger outlook than expected. And the Supreme Court has shielded Bayer from tens of thousands of claims that its Roundup herbicide should have been labeled as a cancer risk, a ruling that will help end a decade-long flood of lawsuits that have cost the company more than $10 billion. Shares of Bayer now 19% higher. For on-demand news, 24 hours a day, subscribe to Bloomberg News now wherever you get your podcasts. I'm Amy Morris. That's a Bloomberg Business Flash. Let's get back to Balance of Power with Joe Matthew.
2: All right, Amy, thank you so much. And welcome to the Thursday edition of Balance of Power. We'll get back with Amy Morris and track the markets just about 15 minutes from now. Here on Bloomberg Radio, streaming live on YouTube, search Bloomberg Business News Live to catch our video feed. If you haven't heard me say this before, this is the coolest thing going. You get like the full compliments of Bloomberg free. You can pause it, back it up. And you'll want to do that a couple of times over the course of this program as we all recover from the rally to end all rallies. I thought there'd be a big thing about crowd size today, but maybe we've grown up a little bit. The president on stage last night, of course, on the National Mall, but it was the flyovers everyone's talking about. Producer James on the roof as the B-2s went over with the F-35s. This has become like Air Show Central. If the kid version of me had been living in Washington now, it would be a party every day. We had, what, four flybys last night, right? In different directions, crisscrossing the National Mall. It is wild. If you see a shot from the Washington Monument, maybe we can get that Burgum tweet. It's incredible what has been built on the mall, and they've got the Ferris wheel fully built. I'm getting on that thing with Kaylee Lyons at some point. I haven't received permission from anyone to do it yet. This is the first day, right? We're calling it with the Great American State Fair. I still don't get how it's an America, because if it's a state fair, we're here in the capital city. This is sort of a federal fair, isn't it? I'll get back to you on that. They're working on a time capsule that they're going to be burying for America's 250th. We dragged up to Capitol Hill to get a look at it last evening. It's like the size of a refrigerator. All 50 states are going to contribute something, like New Hampshire's putting in a piece of granite. I feel like it might get more interesting than that. The president pretty quiet today after a very late night last evening. He didn't get on stage till after 8:30. A lot of folks out there with the MAGA hats and some without. This is, after all, America's birthday. They were far away from the reflecting pool as the president spoke here, and we'll have more on that as we make our way through it. How about that Army band? They were doing like Neil Diamond songs up there. I guess that's what you get when Milli Vanilli cancels the performance. So where do we start today? We're picking up the pieces from a wild day in Washington in which the president of the United States canceled a signing ceremony for the one bipartisan achievement of the year and then screamed back and forth with Bill Cassidy in a closed-door meeting that has drawn some pretty interesting analysis. Mad as a murder hornet, said John Kennedy, the Republican from Louisiana. Some were apparently restraining Bill Cassidy as they argued over the war powers vote, and something happened, I guess, that followed that meeting, because they managed to turn the whole thing around. Remember, the war powers vote actually passed, the measure passed a day earlier. Bill Cassidy voted for it, among several other Republicans. The president was very upset about that. Well, guess what? They came back around last evening, they voted again, and they knocked it down. What happens from here, though, on the housing bill, FISA 702, budgeting, is a huge question mark right now, because as I said at the top here, everyone just left town. Senate's gone, and they're not coming back until, I guess, halfway through. Cassidy said no? Oh. Producer Matt letting us know that Bill Cassidy declined. He declined our opportunity. I like the way you put that, to discuss the lunch. Now that we're at the lunch hour on the day after, we're joined by the lovely Tyler Kendall, who was kind enough to come over here from the White House to sit down with us. on the fastest show in politics. I try to tell them, Tyler, that this hour is different. We have 2 hours here in the midday. This one is just between us. We do this on the radio and on YouTube. And we have a special family here on the first hour that you're, of course, an important part of. Nice to see you again. Is the president sleeping in?
3: Maybe.
2: It was late night, right?
3: We haven't heard from him.
2: Just surprised with the Supreme Court stuff and the war powers. I thought in the economic news that he'd be on Truth Social by now.
3: I believe 8 a.m. Eastern, he did have his daily brief that was on the public schedule, though closed to reporters, though we are expecting another closed-door meeting, Joe, at 2 p.m. Eastern when the House Speaker, Mike Johnson, is going to make his way.
2: I want to hear about that.
3: Over. I mean, if yesterday's meeting is any indication, I have a feeling that the president has some tough words for Republicans on Capitol Hill.
2: That meeting with the Secretary General Mark Rutte he showed up with a whiteboard. You've been in that Oval Office. I mean, I don't even know what direction you're supposed to look at with all the gilding and the medallions on the walls and all that. He came in with a plan, and I guess it went pretty well in the end, right? Here, if you're with us on YouTube, we're showing you the shot from inside the Oval Office. We just jumped right up out of that chair and started a little seminar for the president.
3: Well, and actually, I can say that that room is much smaller than it even seems on cameras, especially when all the reporters are crowded in there. You are literally so close you could reach out and touch the leaders.
2: It's scary.
3: But it was obvious that the NATO Secretary General was trying to leverage his relatively warm relationship with the president. President Trump saying, you know, if this was somebody else, he doesn't even think the meeting would have happened because we have seen such strains among the U.S.
2: You tend to think he meant
3: with
2: it
3: the NATO alliance,
2: that.
3: Right? Yeah. I mean, he tapped him on the shoulder and said, if it wasn't for this guy, we probably That's wouldn't right. even be here in the Oval Office. But as Mark Rutte told you, it does seem like he was able to make some progress in convincing the president that the NATO alliance has been trying to bolster its defense spending, bolster how it is helping to shore up the eastern flank when we talk about the ongoing conflict in Ukraine, as our NATO allies have been trying to put back at the forefront for President Trump, that there needs to be a little bit more support when it comes to those ongoing negotiations, which actually at this point aren't ongoing. At this point, they're really just stalled.
2: Stalled, and then drops a supplemental budget request. We've been waiting weeks, months? A couple months for the supplemental here. And, you know, we've been knocking numbers around. Is $88 billion the number we're going with? Is that the official? Is it 78? Where are we on the actual ask here? Because it's a lot of money.
3: I believe it's 87.6.
2: 87. Billion. So we're rounding to 88?
3: Okay. Yeah.
2: Now, everyone has something in here. This is not just war money. And the idea was if you expand this and put in a couple of things like Ebola money, Democrats might vote for it. Is that the case here? We've got $1.3 billion to fight Ebola in Central Africa, $500 million National Park Service to repair the World War II Memorial here in Washington, D.C. You've got $10 billion for farmers, another billion for Florida's ag sector, $1 billion for Penn Station, and $1 billion for pensioners impacted by GM's bankruptcy after the Great Recession. That was the Obama administration.
3: I mean, at this point, I'm not quite sure what the political calculus is here, but as we often see with supplemental packages, people like to throw in a little bit for everybody to try to get those sweeteners in to get votes over the finish line. Though we have been trying and waiting at this point to see this money actually come to fruition. There was a lot of questions about why there was such a delay. Perhaps now that we have this war powers resolution seemingly behind us after President Trump made the case behind closed doors that he needs a unified Congress, at least on the Republican side, for leverage in these negotiations, that perhaps greases the skids a little bit here. But also, as we've spoken to Democratic lawmakers before, many in the party still say that they will support money for our troops, including when it comes to a conflict that maybe they don't necessarily agree with how it's being executed.
2: It's going to be a really interesting vote. More political ads being made at all times. Tyler, thank you.
3: Thank you.
2: You're back in our second hour, right? We'll have more with Tyler Kendall here in Washington. Thank you for being with us on the Thursday edition. Thursday means economic data, in this case, PCE. Do we still call this the Fed's preferred inflation gauge now that Jay Powell's not the chair? I'll have to ask Enda that. But we have not the best looking headlines here, guys. Prices rising at the fastest pace in more than 3 years. And while these were all within expectations, the trend line is going in the wrong direction. PCE up 4.1% from a year earlier, the most since April of 2023, according to the Bureau of Economic analysis. Interestingly, consumer spending just still chugging along, up in May by 0.3% after flattening out in April. The aforementioned Enda Curran with us now covers the Fed and economy for us at Bloomberg. How well within expectations are we here, and how worried are you to see a metric like this fastest in over 3 years?
4: I mean, when you're talking about PCE coming in with a four handle on it, Joe, that's not good.
2: Yeah.
4: The Fed's target is 2%. Now, the on-month figures were just a touch below what economists expected, so you might say a little bit of relief there. Mm-hmm. Another point to remember is these inflation numbers are from May, dating before the Iran deal.
2: Wow.
4: So the energy story, as we know, has changed since then. So
2: this could get worse next month.
4: Well, this is the version of it that perhaps this is as bad as it gets.
2: Okay.
4: So let's go with it as bad as it gets kind of narrative. Mm-hmm. And that's obviously good news for everyone, but it'll still take a time for these numbers. Headline will probably come off pretty quickly, but the core numbers will take some time to come off. And by the way, I should say, it's not just energy. It's also, you know, right, pockets of inflation in services, uh-huh, the AI story, mm-hmm, and rental.
2: We're still spending money, though. Is 0.3 a good number?
4: And consumers are still spending their way through.
2: Yeah.
4: It is a good number. It shows that they have money in their pockets. A couple of different theories there. The tax refund story might still be part of it. Mm-hmm. The jobs market is stabilized. Mm-hmm. Last year was the worst.

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14: 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I'm Amy Morris. That's Bloomberg Business Flash. Let's get back to Balance of Power now with Joe Matthew and Kaylee Lyons.
15: All right, Amy Morris, watching the markets for us. Thank you so much. I'm Kaylee Lyons alongside Joe Matthew here in Washington, where we continue the analysis, the postmortem on the primaries that happened in New York earlier this week, in which a number of progressive candidates backed by the Democratic Socialist Mayor's owner, Mamdani, won their primaries. In two cases, ousting more moderate incumbents in those seats, or at least less to the left than some of these Democratic socialists. This is a debate we had on the program yesterday, if you heard our conversation with New York Republican Congressman Mike Lawler. But you're continuing to see more evidence of the wind shifting, perhaps, in certain portions of the Democratic Party, and a break from what Democratic leadership

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7: 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Nobody thought they'd win against the Russians. 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
7: 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People had it on in their car. 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
3: With SRN News, I'm Bob Agnew in Washington. Venezuela is searching for survivors beneath the collapsed buildings and rescue teams racing to northern areas rocked by a pair of powerful earthquakes. They hit 7.2 and 7.5 in magnitude, leaving close to 200 people dead and about that many still missing in the rubble. And they're also said to be the worst earthquakes to hit that country in more than 100 years. Meanwhile, in Washington, federal officials are moving quickly to offer their assistance. More on that from correspondent Willie Nelson.
4: Secretary of State Marco Rubio says the United States is mobilizing to assist Venezuela following a devastating earthquake.
5: We're already deploying a search and rescue teams from Fairfax County, Virginia, and Los Angeles. There'll be some others we'll add. That's the most immediate need right now is search and rescue efforts. They have a bunch of collapsed buildings, and so they'll need a lot of help in terms of digging through that.
4: More U.S. help is expected as recovery efforts continue. Willie Nelson, The White House.
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7: 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This is JT from the JTR Roofing Studios coming at you with the weather. Looks like today will be partly sunny with a high near 65 and north winds around 5 miles per hour. Thank you so much.
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3: This is Albert Moeller for townhall.com. Just recently, Ken Paxton secured the nomination for the GOP, looking to represent Texas in the U.S. Senate. Paxton will be facing a state senator and Presbyterian seminarian James Tallarico. The question is, as the New York Times put it, are Texans ready for Tallarico's kind of Christianity? Ruth Graham and David Goodman begin by talking about Tallarico's pastor, Jim Rigby, at St. Andrew's Presbyterian Church in Austin. The article begins, quote, Jim Rigby, a pastor who rarely uses the word God, is a key to understanding the Senate candidate trying to pull off something unusual in Texas, end quote. Later, the reporters refer to a sermon where Pastor Rigby refers to, quote, the creative impulse of the universe, which, quote, can be called God, but doesn't have to be called God, end quote. I do not think that the majority of people in Texas understand the Bible in those terms. What we're talking about here is light years outside of biblical orthodoxy. So let's ask the question, is Texas ready for that?
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3: With SRN News, I'm Bob Agnew in Washington. Secretary of State Marco Rubio says the State Department and Pentagon will work together to provide humanitarian aid to the people affected by dual earthquakes in Venezuela.
4: We've already stood up our disaster response teams at the Department of State and our humanitarian efforts. It's something we did very well in Jamaica after that storm, and it's something we're really prepared to do now. So I've already spoken to Secretary Hegseth. The Department of War is going to have to play a big logistical role here because they have the ability to land in challenging places.
3: Powerful back-to-back earthquake struck Venezuela last night, causing widespread damage, collapsing buildings, and sending panicked residents into the streets. Close to 200 are already confirmed dead, and about that many still missing. Stocks mixed today with tech, especially AI names, continuing to swing sharply and a bit of a roller coaster. Right now, the NASDAQ is down 142. This is SRN News.
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15: 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Everything went dark. No phones, nothing. Just me, my sister, and my mom. All we had was this little battery radio. Then this voice came on, calm as anything, telling us where Katrina was, where the water was rising, what roads were gone, where to go. 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
16: They could do it. They could do it.
14: And I'm thinking, we might actually do this.
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14: Yes! I just started jumping up and down in the booth. People had it on in their car. They're cheering. I'm cheering. Driver drops his money. I waved him through anyway. Picked it up later. 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
0: Welcome back to The Ramsey Show in the Fairwinds Credit Union studio. I'm Dave Ramsey, your host. Thank you for joining us. Dr. John Deloney, Ramsey personality, number one best-selling author, is my co-host today. Derek's in Chicago. Hi, Derek. How are you?
26: Hi, Dave. How you doing?
0: Better than I deserve. How can we help?
26: Yeah, so I'm an engineer and my wife is a veterinarian. We recently became debt-free by paying off over $120,000 in student loans in the last 11 months.
0: Way to go!
26: Yeah, thank you. Thank you. So we have aspirations of starting a veterinary clinic in the next 1 to 3 years.
0: Cool.
26: And would love to just get your advice on what we should be doing now to prepare for starting this business.
0: Excellent. I love it. Way to go. Well, I'm pretty sure you could do that for $120K, and you did that in 11 months. Right?
26: Yeah.
0: Okay. But let's break it down and think about how I would go about it from day one. The thing I have learned in business are the three rules, and the three rules are it's going to take twice as long as you think, cost twice as much as you think, and you're not the exception. And I run into that inside Ramsey all the time with something we're doing that's new and different that we've never done before. It's harder than we thought. It's going to cost more than we thought. And it turns out we're not smart enough to beat that. We got to go do it anyway. So what I would do in your situation is I would first admit that what you think this is going to look like when you actually open the clinic is wrong. But we're going to try anyway. Okay, but be ready for some ideas you have about this and your wife has about how this is going to feel, how it's going to look, the way the wallpaper is going to be in the waiting room or whatever is going to be different than she has it in her emotions. So be prepared for your dream to be reformed and pruned as you go along.
27: It's almost like young people leave their parents' house and they think they should buy a house the exact same size as their parents left. You know what I mean?
1: Yeah.
27: Mm-hmm. It's like, hey, I got to buy, you actually got to buy a 900 square foot starter house and mm-hmm. over time grow into this amazing thing that you want.
0: So what I do then, yeah. with that in mind, is I would lay down what I think my square footage is that I need, what the location's going to look like, and I would start talking about what the rent is going to look like to open the practice. Then I would start talking about the equipment, and I have a strong recommendation that you buy slightly used equipment from the last veterinarian that didn't do a good job and went broke because okay. they didn't do what we're talking about doing. Okay? Because mm-hmm. 100% of the equipment she's going to use, and the equipment I'm using to speak into called a microphone right now, is obsolete in 18 months after you buy it.
26: Yeah.
0: An 18-month-old technology item is a doorstop. There are no 30-year-old x-ray machines except in third-world countries.
26: Okay.
0: You follow me? So the x-ray machine, the MRI machine, the thing she thinks it's going to save puppies' lives or whatever it is, and some salesman with equipment is going to get you so far off kilter on what you've spent that you will never ROI. So the rule we use on equipment purchases around here is minimal functional. Minimal functional. What's the least that will get the job done? And then we might go two notches above that. We don't want the best and brightest. We don't want the shiniest unless it's just $2 or something. But most of the best and brightest in your world is $200,000 and you're trying to save the life of a cat. No.
26: Right.
0: Okay? No. And so you just got to be wise about your equipment purchases and then look at your staffing. And so what's it going to take us, and how long is it going to take us to get some business built up, get some new clients and so forth? And those are your costs. Are the number of days that you burn money until you make money, that's cost one. Your setup is cost two. Your rent is cost three. Your staff is cost four. And you lay those things down, and then that's going to tell you how much you need to save. But I think you could probably get it. I'm just wild guess. I'm not a veterinarian. I love veterinarians, and we do a lot of work with them. A bunch of them are being coached in entree leadership. But my guess is if you went minimal functional, you could do a whole lot for $150,000 to get this thing off the ground.
26: Yeah, that seems pretty consistent with what I've seen. Can I ask you a question about how to save for this? Because we're kind of investing in our Roth IRAs and doing some investing through our work. But should we stop our investing in Roth IRAs and just kind of pile cash in like a high yield savings?
0: If it's the only way you can get there in 3 years, but I think you might be able to do both.
26: Okay.
0: Based on the fact that you paid off 120 in 11 months while putting nothing in retirement, we need 150, mm-hmm. but we got 3 years, not 11 months.
26: Okay.
0: So, you know, you probably can do both. If you want to tighten the timeline up and say, I want to be ready in 1 year and I want to save $150,000 and you want to push pause to get the business open and pay cash for it in 1 year, that's fine. I would not do that for 3 years.
26: Okay.
0: I would not do zero investing for 3 years while I save for this, but I would for one.
26: Yeah. Okay, there's a high likelihood that with the start of this clinic, there would also be a move. And so another part of that equation is potentially, you know, saving up to buy a house wherever we move, or things like that.
0: You own a house now?
26: There's a lot of different... No, we rent currently.
0: Okay. Well, then decide which is which.
26: Right.
0: We want to move and buy a house, or we want to move and start a clinic? You might not mm-hmm. be able to do both. You might have to choose for now. You might buy the house out of the money you make on the clinic.
27: But beware of creep, of scope.
0: Yeah, scope creep.
27: Because, man, the next logical is, well, what if we just built our own? And what if we just bought our own place? And that might ROI. We'll put a business on the back of it, and that will also help pay for it. And there's a new AI machine that says they can do laser MRIs through, you get what I'm saying? Like, it's so easy to sit down, and all this thing becomes a $1 million project without even sneezing.
0: Yeah, it's real easy. Yeah. Just start it as raw and make it make money. And when it makes money, grow the business and grow the equipment list with the money you make, not with anything else. What does she make now as a veterinarian?
26: She's only 1 year in, and so she makes 115.
0: Okay. Yeah. I mean, if she's got a two-year-old practice and is successful, she'll make 200.
26: Okay. Yeah, we have aspirations to start this one practice and grow it into a healthy business, and then start to duplicate that over a region that we want to live in. And so we have high hopes and dreams for this, but we want to make sure
0: first thing is get the home office straight. Yeah. Yeah. I if I'm you, I'm probably going to go whole hog on this and say I'm going to take one more year off of investing. I'm going to save enough. I'm going to move, and I'm going to rent, and I'm going to open the clinic and get the clinic profitable, and then I'm going to talk about buying, and then I'm going to grow the clinic and grow the clinic and grow the clinic, and she'll be making $250,000 pretty quick in that world, and it'll be worth the investment, and it's a great field she's in. It's a great field.
27: Just start small.
0: Yeah, not only do we love animals around Ramsey, but you know, it's just, you guys just have the ability to make a lot of money, and veterinarians, all of them I work with, they're just really smart.
27: Yeah, they're smart and they're great people.
0: Yeah. I just don't run into any of them. They're jerks.

0: Here's something most Medicare agents won't say. Most of them can't show you all your options. They're tied to a handful of companies, so they're only going to show you what those few sell. 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And that can save you a lot of money. We heard from Mary in Virginia, who was paying over $400 a month. Chapter helped her switch to a plan for $168. That's over $2,700 a year back in her pocket. And listen, you only get certain windows of time to make this decision. If you miss it, you could be stuck with the wrong plan for an entire year. But here's the good news. Chapter's services are completely free to you. So don't settle for limited options or guess your way through this. Just dial #250 and say Medicare. That's #250 and say Medicare.
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0: 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Dave is in Chicago. Hi, Dave. How are you?
4: Hi, Dave and John. I hope you all are well.
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3: With SRN News, I'm John Scott. There have been twin earthquakes in Venezuela that have killed at least 188 people and left nearly 1,000 injured. More than 200 are trapped.
4: Powerful back-to-back earthquakes struck Venezuela on Wednesday evening. The 7.2 and 7.5 magnitude earthquakes collapsed buildings and sent panicked residents into the streets as communities across the South American country sustained damage. Buildings were evacuated in cities and areas were impacted as far as Brazil's Amazon, about 1,000 miles from Venezuela's capital. Acting President Delcy Rodríguez declared a state of emergency. The earthquakes, among the strongest to strike Venezuela in more than a century, occurred shortly after 6 p.m. local time. I'm Karen Shamas.
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18: This is a Bloomberg Business of Sports report. Blue Owl Capital is said to be in advanced talks to buy a minority stake of the NBA's Cleveland Cavaliers through its Dyal Home Court Partners Fund. There's word the size of the stake is expected to be between 5% and 10%. Sportico values the team at $3.95 billion. Cavs owner Dan Gilbert reportedly has been looking to sell as much as 15% of the franchise. The NFL Players Association and a former senior attorney have partially settled her lawsuit. Heather McPhee alleged the union and its executives retaliated against her for instituting an investigation into its relationship with licensing firm One Team Partners. Wimbledon's free-to-air future on the BBC has been secured at least until 2033 after an extended broadcast deal between the All England Club and the broadcaster. The agreement ensures the tennis tournament remains accessible to UK audiences. With a Bloomberg Business of Sports report, I'm Michael Barr.
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19: On the latest edition of the Bloomberg Daybreak U.S. Edition podcast, Bloomberg's Alexander Pearson joined us on tensions flaring between President Trump and Senate Republicans.
20: It was a very tense closed-door meeting yesterday at the Capitol. What's interesting is it was originally thought to be a discussion about a housing bill that Trump had not given his signature to, but actually then became sort of a shouting match between Trump and four senators, in particular Bill Cassidy, about them voting for a War Powers Act on Tuesday. So they crossed the aisle. They voted with Democrats for this measure that essentially called for the war with Iran to end or for the White House to seek congressional authorization to continue it. Trump was opposed to the measure very naturally and was very, very angry with these senators, and that very much came to the fore yesterday in this meeting. We heard from Senator Cassidy there, who really spoke up to the president. What is interesting is that later on in the day, another vote was had on this, and it was reversed. So Senate Republican leadership were able to essentially signal to the White House that they've been able to fall back in line with the White House's wishes, but it certainly was a very tense day between Hill Republicans and the White House.
19: So falling back in line, but does that sort of paper over the concerns that Cassidy and presumably others may have raised at this meeting about the progress that's being made toward a more permanent peace deal with Iran?
20: It doesn't appear to be, you know, completely papered over. There's still lingering concerns about it. Cassidy did say after his meeting at the White House that, you know, some of his concerns were allayed.
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22: 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I'm Tom Rennens-Reese, and today you're listening to part of my conversation on the outlook for heat pumps with Bloomberg NEF building decarbonization analyst Yara Funningen.
23: Yara, welcome to the podcast.
24: Thank you. Thanks for having me.
23: So Yara, we're here to talk about heat pumps today, which is something that you spend your time at BNEF looking into. It's not something that I think everyone is familiar with. I know that a lot of the people listening know exactly what a heat pump is, but can you just explain firstly what a heat pump is and why it matters?
24: Yeah, for sure.
0: So heat pumps are heating appliances. They run on electricity rather than fossil fuels, like you might think of your traditional gas boiler or gas furnace. A heat pump is an electrified solution to heating. How they work is they generate heat by moving heat from one place to another, kind of across a refrigerant cycle. So you can think of it like a reverse fridge. And the reason we spend time at BNEF looking at heat pumps and why we find them interesting is because they can displace fossil fuel use in buildings, residential buildings, commercial buildings. And so they're an electrification opportunity to lower emissions from fossil fuel-based heating, which is the commonplace or standard at the moment. So that's why we spend quite a bit of time looking at heat pumps as a technology solution in buildings.
23: And can you just explain why? Because, I mean, we say it's an opportunity to electrify heat. There's always just the option of having a sort of a resistive heater. Just, you know, in other words, a wire that gets hot when you run current through it. Why is a heat pump preferable to that?
0: So a heat pump is a lot more efficient. So you can achieve about 2.5 to 3, what we call coefficient of performance or COP, but you can think of it like efficiency. So the high efficiency means that they actually need a lot less electricity than the traditional, let's say, resistive heating that you mentioned. In addition to that, heat pumps can also serve cooling needs. So they can heat a home, they can also cool a home, and they can also provide domestic water. So they're a really good solution that can plug into a lot of different applications that resistive heating can meet just one of those applications.
23: Got it. So, well, one thing I should also just mention for the benefit, and I say this because I'm a physicist by training, you kind of mentioned in a way the efficiency is more than 100%, which people who are unfamiliar with heat pumps but are familiar with the laws of physics will be freaking out at that. But don't worry. Everything you know is, it's not completely thrown in the bin. It's the numbers add up. It's because a lot of the heat that's going into your building is being pulled from whatever the source is, whether it's the air or if it's a water-based heat, but from the water. It's not generating heat. It's moving heat from one place to another. And that's why we can say it's 100%, more than 100% efficient. Correct me if I'm wrong on this. It's because in terms of useful energy in and useful energy out, it's more than 100% efficient. And that because, you know, we don't care if we made the outside a bit colder than it was. It's a bit of a, we get to cheat a little bit on the accounting.
0: Exactly. That's right. It's more like an amplifier of energy than where it's moving it and increasing it than your typical sort of combustion cycle where you're using up that energy fully.
23: And we should just take a moment to acknowledge how very cool that is. It's very rare that you get a technology that is kind of cheating on the laws of physics a little bit, but a heat pump is exactly that. So let's talk about the heat pump market today. Now, I'm not here to make this all about me, but I believe that I actually wrote the first piece of research that BNEF published on heat pumps back in the heady days of 2010. And it was focused completely on the European market, because that's what I had data for. And at the time, it seemed that heat pumps sold well in a small number of markets. I think it was Sweden, Norway, and Finland, where the economics just made sense. And then there was a few markets that were sort of mid-tier. And then everywhere else, there was basically nothing happening, other than a lot of people saying, wouldn't heat pumps be a great idea? How much has things changed since then? Not just in Europe, but globally.
0: Yeah, so heat pumps were, in Europe, definitely commonplace in the Nordics, where some markets don't have as much gas distribution networks, and so alternatives were more commonplace. Electricity prices are really low in the Nordics in comparison to fossil fuel prices, but also across Europe. So heating with electricity just made sense. So definitely in Europe, that is the sort of standard was the Nordics had adopted those. We've seen that change. A lot of other markets in Europe have grown. France is a really large heat pump market today. Germany and the UK are growing massively. Italy has seen a lot of growth as well. So it's changing. It's becoming more widespread. Globally, I think, as you said, the data is quite difficult to track. So that's something we've worked on is to really get a better image of what do we include in scope for a heat pump. And basically what we've settled on is any heat pump that can heat the entire home or serve the full space heating needs of a home is what we track in our heat pump market analysis. And so that includes sort of reversible air conditioners that can cool and heat a home that are commonplace in China and Japan in urbanized apartments. But it also includes heat pumps in the US, which use sort of forced air or ducted systems, which maybe don't serve domestic hot water, but do serve space heating needs. And so we've kind of expanded our scope a little bit to include multiple technologies. And it's there are different technologies that suit different markets because of housing developments or how you distribute your heat across your home. And so we've expanded that scope. And what you see now is that Japan, China, and the US are really the largest markets where those heat pumps are sold. And then Europe is where we're seeing the fastest growth, especially in fossil fuel displacement.
23: You mentioned fossil fuel displacement, and this is kind of interesting to me. And again, I promise you this will be the last question where I cite my research from 2010. But I remember looking at the rate of uptake in different markets. And, you know, the disparity was huge. If you put it as a sort of heat pump sold per number of households, it was sort of like you had to use a log scale to make the comparison. But it seemed like almost like there were three tiers. It wasn't like a binary outcome. It was a trinary outcome. That is actually a word. I looked it up beforehand. And so there was the markets that I mentioned, like the Nordics that we talked about, where the uptake was really high at one end of the spectrum. And then there was all the markets where basically no one was buying heat pumps at all. And then there was a sort of an in-between cluster in terms of the uptake. And my working theory was that obviously the markets where the uptake was just really low, no one was buying heat pumps, as I mentioned. And then the really high uptake markets, people were buying heat pumps to replace gas systems or oil systems or, you know, whatever the other option was in their existing buildings. And then the middle tier was where maybe heat pumps were being added to new buildings. And that was sort of explaining why there was this sort of lower tier of uptake that was still significantly higher than nobody buying heat pumps. So when you mention that stuff is being bought to displace fossil fuels, do you feel that like wherever we are in the world, we've moved to the market phase where heat pumps are being bought to displace existing heat systems in existing buildings?
0: I think we can say that for Europe, definitely, where whilst new build installations are still a big part of the market as well, fossil fuel displacement in Europe is growing and is probably a larger driver of uptake than what we see in markets like the US, China, and Japan. I'd say in the US, China, and Japan, heat pump sales are very closely tied to construction cycles, so new build homes, but also renovation cycles. So we're more in replacement markets there because the market's more mature. So when a heat pump reaches end of life, you replace it with a new heat pump, and that's really what's driving annual sales in those larger markets. In Europe, it's the fossil fuel displacement that we're seeing as the largest driver. And even in new builds, it's to some extent fossil fuel displacement because gas boilers would have been commonplace in Europe in new build homes, but now that is changing to heat pumps. So it's a fragmented story across the globe, but in Europe, that's definitely the trajectory we're on.
23: Got it. I mean, we'll talk a little bit more about China and the US in just a moment, but let's dive into this picture in Europe. Because, you know, I mentioned, again, okay, I promise not to mention it again, but I wrote this note looking at Europe and it was just, you know, only a small number of markets where the heat pump market was really going. And it seems to have changed a lot since then. So what has driven that change?
0: So I think the fastest growth that we've seen in the past sort of decade was in 2022. So it's kind of a combination of two factors. There was post-COVID subsidies, which were set up to inject investment into sort of renovation and construction markets. So we saw a lot of subsidy schemes that offer upfront cost reductions for the installation of heat pumps and at the time also for gas boiler installations. So cutting those upfront costs really made sense for households to then install and renovate their heating system. So that's one part. But in 2022, we also had Russia's invasion of Ukraine, which meant that wholesale gas prices in Europe were up about 12 times year on year. And that wholesale gas price spike fed through to households and tripled gas bills. So when households could really start feeling the impact of that global conflict on their annual bills, they did turn to electrification or away from gas. And we saw heat pump sales go up 65% year on year in 2022 to 3 million heat pumps. And I think that was the major driver of growth that we've really seen, where that change has happened to it being a fossil fuel displacement story, as opposed to the sort of fragmented uptake that we were seeing before that.
23: Do you think this is like, because it sounds like in 2022, there was really a perfect storm, the combination of the subsidies you mentioned, which maybe didn't anticipate then what was going to happen with the war in Ukraine and the knock-on effect on heating economics, but it all seems to have worked together to drive the market in Europe. Do you think there's like the beginning of a domino effect that, you know, even maybe when some of those pressures subside, it's just given the market momentum that will continue? What's your view on that?
0: I don't know if it's necessarily a domino effect. We've definitely seen the market stagnate since then in Europe. So it's kind of held at that 3 million heat pumps level. We saw a decline in Europe in 2024 and then a sort of uptick again by 11% in 2025. So it's fluctuating a little bit and kind of finding its feet. Those subsidies are key, and any changes to subsidy schemes, whether that be changing who's eligible for the subsidies or which technologies are eligible for the subsidies, or changing how much of a deduction of upfront costs you can get, that can really change a market's trajectory. So in Germany, for example, over 85% of heat pumps are subsidized. And so when the subsidy scheme was paused for 4 months in 2024, that meant that sales went down dramatically as well. So there was a perfect storm, but it also meant that there is now a dependency on some of those sort of support mechanisms that have to be upheld to keep pushing that forward.
23: One of the things that I've read a little bit about in terms of heat pump markets, and it seems that every market, I know that Scandinavia went through this process decades ago, but almost like a bit of a cycle in their heat pump market where there's demand and suddenly, you know, there's a huge growth in heat pump installations.
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7: On America's 250th birthday, we wonder, what if radio had been there from the start?
8: We are coming to you live from Chicago, where a fire has broken out on the west side. There's a rumor it started, can you believe this, in a barn. And now, the winds are picking up. Wait, we're getting reports it's jumped the street. Entire blocks are catching. People are leaving their homes. They're being told, everyone head for the lake. This is spreading faster than anyone expected. They're telling us to head for the lake now. Flames are leaping from rooftop to rooftop. The sky is glowing. There's embers falling like rain. We'll keep you informed.
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0: I remember exactly where I was. I was 13, with my parents at a diner. 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
18: This is Switched On Bloomberg Radio. On today's episode, we're discussing the outlook for heat pumps with BNEF building decarbonization analyst Yara von Ingen.
19: One of the things that I've read a little bit about in terms of heat pump markets, and it seems that every market, I know that Scandinavia went through this process decades ago, but almost like a bit of a cycle in their heat pump market where there's demand and suddenly, you know, there's a huge growth in heat pump installations. But actually, installing a heat pump is not necessarily that

0: simple or straightforward. And so a lot of people ended up having badly installed heat pumps and having a really frustrating experience. And then there being sort of a backlash against that among consumers. And it sort of, you know, a reputational issue around heat pumps sort of setting the market back, say, 10 years, because it took that long for the reputation of the technology to recover. And this is why different countries have their heat pump associations, from my understanding. It's because they want to avoid that. They want to sort of make sure technical standards are adhered to. Now, with this sort of sudden uptick in demand a few years ago and then sort of sustaining this higher level of demand, have you seen any evidence that that's been an issue in this past 5 years or so in Europe?
1: I think it's difficult to track. I wouldn't say it's been as severe as what you've mentioned. We've seen some markets. So Poland, for example, had in the 2022 peak that I mentioned, uptake in Poland skyrocketed, and that couldn't be met by domestically manufactured demand. And so there were some sort of imported units that were maybe poorer quality than anticipated. And so there was some backlash over that. Most of that impact has, well, to some extent, been a reputational damage, but also meant that governments have had to respond to really change their subsidy schemes and limit the types of heat pumps that might be installed. So that has really caused then a knock-on effect. I think in general, consumer sentiment in Europe is towards heat pumps is improving. And that's in part a result of the energy shock. So we talked about the sort of Russia's conflict in 2022, but the current conflict in Iran as well is a subsequent energy shock that households can really feel in bills. And so a sort of sentiment towards energy security and independence is favoring heat pumps and electrifications as well. So I think there's been some backlash, but it's probably balanced out by improving sentiment as well.
0: Right. In a way, you could argue that fossil fuel heating is getting a bad rap because people have been burned a few times. Last question on Europe, because I know that it's just one part of the market and not even the biggest, but it seems to be the one where there's a lot of interesting dynamics. And heat pumps are subsidized, as you mentioned, and that's an important part of what's driving sales. And I presume that this is because governments want to see more heat pumps installed. And I'm sure part of that is energy security. I'm not sure. Do you think that governments will be satisfied with the current rate at which heat pumps are being installed, you know, given that they're subsidizing it? And if they're not, what other policy levers do you think they need to pull, if any, to drive uptake further?
1: Yeah, so subsidies are an important part. So on average, heat pumps are about twice as expensive as a gas boiler to install. So reducing that upfront cost is key. I think it varies by market. And again, there's been so much fluctuation in subsidy schemes that really saying whether you're on track or off track in part is in the government's own hands if they're changing subsidy schemes 1 year after the other. In terms of other policy levers, the electricity to gas price ratio is another key determinant of how households favor heat pumps. So the amount that you pay for the operational cost of running your heating unit is really important. So electricity costs a lot more than gas does in Europe. And so your heating bill is a lot higher in principle. Now, we talked about the efficiency of a heat pump, so you can offset that higher cost by having a higher efficiency. And so operationally speaking, you would win out if you install a heat pump versus a gas boiler. But that's hindered by that electricity to gas price ratio. So if that ratio is above 3, so if electricity costs 3 times that of gas, then we see heat pumps struggling in uptake.
0: I remember seeing a little while ago also, when we think about the retail cost of electricity, in some markets, such a big chunk of that is tax versus gas, which might, as on a percentage basis, not be taxed as heavily. I'm not saying it's like that in all markets, but if heat pumps are seen as a good objective, in a way, you could argue that sometimes we've kind of got our foot on the accelerator in terms of subsidies, and then our foot also on the brake in terms of how retail electricity and gas are being taxed.
1: Exactly. So the sort of division of taxes between electricity and gas, there are network charge differences between electricity and gas, and then the wholesale price component. So all of those stack up mostly higher towards electricity than for gas. In markets like France, for example, where there's a lot of nuclear build out, electricity costs are lower, and we see uptake of heat pumps higher. And there's a penetration rate of about 20% of households now have a heat pump in France. So you can really see that that is a key determinant of uptake. So yes, rebalancing those policy costs and those taxes to aid electrification is a lever that governments have. But even within a market, you have a sort of choice of what electricity tariff you're on. And we've spent some time looking at what impact that has. So within the UK, for example, you can reduce your electricity to gas price ratio from over 3 to 2.5 just by switching supplier to a cheaper electricity tariff. And that's something that's important to inform households about and really pull through the messaging across the subsidies and the installation and the tariff and taxes. So there's a lot of components to it.
0: Got it. And I suppose, you know, when it comes to energy, sometimes consumers prefer not to think too much about all of their options because it's just another thing to think about. Obviously, when we have these price shocks, then they really do, which has been in the favor of heat pumps. Let's talk about China, because I know we've dwelled on Europe, but I mean, it'd be interesting to just start with a comparison between the two. I've got here in my notes that China is the world's largest heat pump market. Is that partially just because China is such a big country overall? I mean, on a per household basis, is it a bigger market than, say, Europe? Or is it just a bigger market in purely sort of absolute terms?
1: So yeah, China is the world's largest heat pump market. That is indeed because it's such a large market and has so many households. In terms of penetration rate, it's about 5% of what we consider heat pumps to be meeting the main space heating demands of households. So that's low in comparison to some European markets. It is, however, a major manufacturing hub, sells about 3.5 million heat pumps a year, and that's about the same scale as the entirety of Europe. So it is a massive market. The technology in China is slightly different. So we see more air-to-air sort of wall-mounted air conditioning units that are used for heating as well as cooling. So that's a main driver of sales, really, is that urbanization and cooling demand, which makes it a default option in most homes. And then it's just the household choosing to use it for heating as well as cooling.
0: And so, you know, what is the main trend in heat pump uptake in China right now? I mean, I think of China as a really interesting market from this point of view, because there's not a huge availability of natural gas in China and a lot of oil is imported. I know that in some provinces, communal heating based on combined heat and power from, say, coal generation. I mean, what's it competing against in China, firstly? So I bundled lots of questions into one there as I sort of rambled. So I suppose, what is the trend in the market? But also, I don't think the competitive dynamics for heat pumps are the same in China as they are in Europe. So maybe you could talk about that a little bit as well.
1: Yeah, definitely. So as you mentioned, that sort of district heating or from CHP, combined heat and power plants, they meet about 25% of China's space heating demand. So that's a main competitor. And it's not really one that you would see heat pumps displacing. If a building is set up for a district energy network, it's unlikely that households will individually install heat pumps to displace that. So we don't really look at that as a sort of competition market. So that takes about a quarter out. There is some gas heating. There's also coal boilers. So in the rural northern provinces of China, coal boilers were historically very commonplace. And there's been a massive movement from the government in the late 2010s to early 2020s to really displace that, driven by air pollution needs to drive air pollution down. So the government actually offered subsidies of over 100% of upfront costs and subsidized the electricity costs for households to install heat pumps that displaced coal boilers and then run them on electricity. So that was really a driver of growth in the past sort of 10 years. Those subsidies have now largely phased out as of 2023. And so we've seen a slight decline in 2025 of heat pump sales.
0: That's so interesting. And I know it's a past trend, so maybe we shouldn't talk about it too much, but it's the story you're telling there is like the exact same story as the initial driver for the electric vehicle market in China, being driven by local authorities in order to improve air quality. And then as soon as you said people are using coal, I was thinking, well, there's going to be an air quality issue there. And then, you know, you then immediately answered my question. Is the reason that that subsidy has been taken away is that coal heating has been largely displaced now? It's sort of almost job done, or is there still a sort of a remaining opportunity there?
1: It's largely displaced and air pollution has also come down. So I think the driver for the government to act has really come down. And so there's not as much of an incentive anymore. And in addition to that, a lot of those coal boilers have been displaced. Now, they've been displaced either by heat pumps or by some gas boilers as well. So it's not just a story of coal to electricity, but also a story of coal to gas. So both of those technologies are considered less polluting than a coal boiler. And so we're competing with each other in that sense.
0: Got it. So the competitive dynamics in China now are, and I was wrong when I said gas is not a factor, clearly, but it's heat pumps versus gas versus district heating. Are those the main sources of heat? So I can imagine then for the gas versus heat pumps, it's probably similar dynamics to in Europe. It's sort of very cost driven and maybe energy shocks will play a role there. The district heating aspect, I mean, I completely see what you mean when you say once a building has district heating, it's going to be very hard to displace that. I mean, obviously at some point in time, it might be that the source of heat for the district heating could become a heat pump. But I imagine that whilst it's an existing coal power plant running, and this is just, the heat is just a byproduct, you know, you're not going to have much chance to displace that. But is there a kind of a competition between heat pumps and district heating in the sort of new build market?
1: I think because it's mostly urbanization, it's probably leaning more towards heat pumps because it can serve heating and cooling needs.
0: That makes sense. Particularly, you know, I mean, I think China's such a huge country that the different provinces have really different sort of weather profiles, and therefore what works in one region will be different from what works in another region, I should imagine.
1: Yeah, so the southern provinces where cooling demands are a lot higher than heating demand, we expect to see uptake really increase of heat pumps because it's predominantly there to meet that cooling demand and then serves the benefit of you being able to turn it on in the winter months for a few weeks where it's colder to then meet some of that heating demand as well. So it's definitely a regional story, and those northern provinces with coal boilers have massive heating demand and so really needed a displacement of the space heating system. But then in the south, it's a story of cooling demand. So there's a big regional divide in demand as well.
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1: Eric, some stuff has been happening, including the largest IPO ever in the form of SpaceX. There's something like 21 different ETFs.
2: 25.
1: Filed, 25 and rising, probably more coming, that are all trying to get in on the action with leverage and all kinds of other things, shenanigans. What's the one ETF filing that in launch that has caught your attention?
2: Well, I would say the 2X and negative 2X SpaceX ETFs are all coming out the same day, which is rare. It reminded me of the Bitcoin. I call it a derby when that happens. It's like a horse race. They all, you know, and, you know, we're going to see which one wins, because with seven issuers and 11 products, there's, you know, there's only room for about two or three to be studs. And those will be millionaires because they charge so much, like 1% fee. So the one that wins, they can buy an island. Now, there'll be two or three that make money and eat, and then there'll be like three or four that like completely have to liquidate and like starve to death. So this is Lord of the Flies, Survivor. It is really riveting to watch. There's a sport to it in a way. The one I picked from this group was the Defiance Daily Target 2X Long SpaceX ETF. Ticker is SPCU. It is one of 11 leveraged space ETFs launching on the same day. It's also one of the ones seeing some good volume. They actually have two of them on the market. I won't get into the details now, but that is one. Granite Shares has one. Leverage Shares has one. Trader has one. T-Rex has one. You get the idea. And this is so interesting because I've never seen this many ETFs launch around one stock at the same time. Obviously, biggest IPO, you'd think there'd be some. But 25, you know, 11 are leveraged. The other ones are going to be like auto-callable, yield-producing. One does Tesla plus SpaceX, if you literally love Elon. So this is what I call the ETF treatment. SpaceX is getting the ETF treatment even before it hasn't really done anything. So, but understandable. We all know it's a huge stock. So this is going to be a real wild derby to see which one of these is going to be the one.
3: A couple of thoughts for me. Number one, they're all identical, especially if you just look at the 2X one. So why file when you know you can lose? But I guess just file, because it goes to the it goes to the economics of the ETFs, that it's getting cheaper and cheaper to launch. I'm sure these ETF issuers probably have templates and you just replace the stock. I'm guessing here, but that's what I think, given that the speed at which they file for stuff when a company announces they're going to go public. The second is, we were actually going to write a story saying that, oh, look, when SpaceX IPOs on Friday, there will be ETFs that will track it. And then slowly, which we also wrote a story, all of them were saying, it seems like they weren't allowed to launch, and they didn't launch, which is why they had to launch the day after or the next trading session, because they just couldn't launch on the same day. I think the exchanges or the regulators, whoever, apparent, as Eric likes to say, deemed that it was too risky. And the Defiance one actually launched Friday.
2: Well,
3: and
2: it was complicated. That was a space-themed ETF,
3: that
2: Joel,
3: that's
2: active. So they just said, well, fine, we're 2X space stocks. Let's just be active managers and only own SpaceX on Friday. To backdoor, and the market picked up on this. It saw 50 million of volume in like an hour, went up like 60%. It was beginning to become the one, but then there was halted for regulation or regulatory concerns. That's the big red blinking thing where it stops trading, and it never traded again that day. And over in Europe, they have a 3X SpaceX called Elon, and that was halted. So across the world, everybody was like, dude, do not start these 2Xs on the same day. Like, they tried to collapse time.
3: It's becoming a trend. I mean, when you look at OpenAI and Anthropic, they also have ETFs lined up. But Eric, we all know that Cerebras had a 2X ETF that launched on the same day.
2: No, so next day.
3: Next day.
2: Remember? And that's when I thought, well, they're going to try to do same day for SpaceX. And they did.
3: Oh, I see.
2: It got its wrist slapped. Now it's the same day. And from the volume that I'm looking at so far, they're all pretty good. Like, there's a couple getting a little more, but it's anybody's race right now. And to answer your question on why you would do that, you know, you got to be in it to win it. I mean, these firms know that the prize for the one that wins is huge. And you only have, I guess you have 11 products, but some of those are negative 2X. So let's just say you have like about six or seven that are 2X. So you have what's the odds there? You know, 15% chance of being a multimillionaire set for life. Those are pretty good odds. I think the second most traded one, might also eat, you know, that was happened with NVIDIA and with MicroStrategy. Even there was even so much interest in those that there was spillover to some of the lesser ones. But once you get to three or four in this category, mm-hmm. because these need liquidity. If you don't get liquidity, it's over. Whereas other areas can have like assets without liquidity. But here, liquidity is everything.
1: What does it have to do with the holdings then? Because they're all holding the effectively the same thing. Like, how do you really
2: distinguish yourself? Well, that's why it's so interesting. Everything is, all else is equal. So the only way to win here is through calling all your friends and family and telling them, please trade the first day. And basically having a marketing extravaganza. Yeah. I mean, you have to just...
3: In the lead up to the launch, all the websites were so fun. There was a countdown timer.
2: One of them had a countdown.
3: It was crazy.
2: Yeah, it is. Because again, all else equal, it really comes down to marketing. Whereas the Bitcoin race, it also came down to size. Like we knew BlackRock and Fidelity way bigger. Here, these are all small firms. So you can even take that variable out. So then it's purely comes down to marketing and just will.
3: Yeah, some firms are bigger than others.
2: Maybe a little luck.
3: But yes.
2: Yeah. Maybe a little luck. Maybe the ticker could come into handy. None of these are really that memorable.
3: Brand loyalty, maybe, but...
1: Okay, so as long as we're talking leverage, there was another ETF that kind of caught your attention, Eric. Microsectors negative 3X AI, ticker AIDQ. I didn't think you could go negative 3X in the U.S.
2: So there is a loophole that you can use if you're an ETN. Exchange traded note. Yeah, so that comes with credit risk. Although there really aren't any defaults. Although Bear Stearns had one, and so did Lehman. So it has happened, but it's 0.01% chance. Meanwhile, most people don't care. But the reason I bring this one up is because I hear all these people like AI bubble. It's going to burst. This is probably. I mean, if you think the AI bubble is going to burst in the next couple of weeks or month, this thing could have a great run. You know, if we see like a 3 or 4 week bursting of the AI bubble, AIDQ will deliver some serious returns. Now, again, this is playing with fire, so I would not recommend a normal investor messing with this stuff. But for the traders out there, if you really do think an AI bubble is going to burst any day, which I can hear them saying, I don't think it is, but, you know, here's one you can use. Now, there's a 3X positive one, too. But the AI has run so much, I almost feel like the negative 3X is one to watch. Because when it works, it's going to work.
3: Yeah, that's a good point. And isn't 3X allowed as long as you don't track single stocks? But for indexes, it's fine.
2: You can 3X indexes in the ETN format. So
3: we wrote a story because there have been several filings of 3X, 4X in March. The SEC held a call, right, with some of the issuers, according to six people familiar with the matter. And Eric really had to text me and say, six people?
2: I know. By the way, they have these stories and they have six people familiar with the matter. Meanwhile, I read the New York Times, and it's a crazy accusation about, like, higher office people, and it's, like, according to an anonymous source. You have to go six for some little on, like, tickers and filings?
3: So that's of course.
2: I was like, this is, like, insane journalism-ing. Yes.
3: So because
2: and I salute you.
3: Thank you. In my eval, I'm going to write, according to six people, saluted by Eric, give me a good bonus. Exactly.
2: I mean, that is serious legwork to get your facts together. I mean, honestly, a lot of the media should be like that. You should at least get two.
3: Wow.
2: I just don't think an article shouldn't be written on one, right? We all agree on that?
3: It depends on the level of source.
1: Teach a class.
2: Okay.
3: Yes. teach a class, okay. Eric.
1: Okay, we're going to move into the wild card section. We've talked about Corgi, I think, multiple times because, A, their name is so cool, but they also have just been flooding the zone. What makes them a wild card this time around, Eric?
2: I had to include them because if you're looking at new launches this month, there's been 100 launches in June so far. Guess how many are Corgi?
3: A third.
2: 50.
3: Oh my gosh, half.
2: So you have to include them just by sheer numbers. Like,
3: does it make sense to you, Eric? By the way, corgis are like
1: the queen with her corgis.
3: They're my like dream dogs.
1: Everywhere.
3: Joel, do you know I have the same birthday as the Queen Elizabeth? And we have dream dog.
1: Maybe it came with the love of corgis.
3: Yes, I know. Okay, Eric, does it make sense? It almost seems so shocking.
2: Well, they're flooding the zone. And to be honest with you, it's kind of working. There's been a couple that have taken root. So the one of these 50 that has the most assets that's been launched this month is CBIL, which is 3 to 12 month T-bills. Very boring, but it's only 5 basis points. It's got $13 million already in a couple days, really, on the market. That's pretty good. And that's something that they're going to be able to build on. And the fact that it is really low cost, it could come in handy. The big one on the market is Bill. This is the State Street one. And that's 13 bips. Mm-hmm. So they are vanguarding certain categories that are pretty vanilla. And that seems to be where they're getting some traction. A couple of the theme ETFs have seen some flow. So, you know, it reminds me of when you go fishing. You ever seen one of those fishing shows?
3: No, I don't like fishing.
2: Where they have a machine that just has like 100 lines out in sea. And the machine just reels the lines in.
3: Yeah.
2: This is like putting 50 hooks out at once with a giant machine. You're going to catch something.
3: Yeah.
2: It's not the normal way to do it.
1: Has anybody done this though? Like,
2: no.
1: I mean, this is like an interesting come to market strategy.
2: It is.
1: We'll flood the zone. We'll see what sticks. Maybe we'll liquidate some stuff.
2: You might even foul hook a couple fishes. Like people who just accidentally bought it without even knowing because you have so many tickers. You're just bound to get a bite on something because, again, the ETF market is very
1: alive. Does that buy an island though? Is that by an island like the SpaceX days?
2: No, because Corgi has low costed everything.
3: Yes,
2: so Corgi would need more hits. Like they would need this one that's five bits.
1: Like an island on like a bass pond. What's the good luck with that for this episode?
2: Yeah, it's a very forward looking kind of launch that would normally be kind of edgy. The Purpose Bitcoin ETF. Okay, a couple problems with this. Number one.
1: The ticker is BTCK.
2: BTCK. Yeah. Okay. Here's the problems. You know, I'm pretty bullish Bitcoin. I like it. I got into it, but it's in a bear market. Let's be honest here. It's struggling. Bear market, bad time to launch. Number two, it's really late to the party. There's 11 have a ton of assets, especially the top two or three. They're very liquid. You're like the 13th person to the party, and they're all way cheaper. This was 1.3% fee. The thing it does that's a little extra that I think it's charging for is it also has carbon credits. So its whole case is, hey, we're going to be the ESG Bitcoin ETF. But no one cares anymore.
3: Yeah.
2: This would have been big 10 years ago.
3: Yeah.
2: It's over.
3: I agree.
2: So it's like late to the party in like three different ways.
0: 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I'm Joel Weber.
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5: With SRN News, I'm John Scott. The latest death toll at 188 after twin Venezuela earthquakes. Secretary of State Marco Rubio, speaking from Bahrain, says rescue efforts are being organized between local communities, his department, and the Pentagon to help the people of Venezuela.
6: We're already deploying search and rescue teams from Fairfax County, Virginia, and Los Angeles. There'll be some others we'll add. That's their most immediate need right now is search and rescue efforts. They have a bunch of collapsed buildings, and so they'll need a lot of help in terms of digging through that. The airport there is badly damaged, so we'll have to rely on the Department of War to deploy assets there.
5: A federal judge halting President Trump's executive order that sought to create a federal voter list and limit who can receive a mail ballot. U.S. District Court Judge Indira Talwani sided with a coalition of nearly two dozen states that challenged the president's order. The administration will appeal the ruling. This is SRN News.
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11: 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Looks like today will be partly sunny with a high near 76, so go outside and make the most of that nice weather.
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1: I remember exactly where I was. 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

0: Tonight, this is 10,000 Takes, brought to you by Minnesota Score Radio. Wally and Eric back for yet another day, and we are ecstatic you've tuned us in. A 10K Takes Thursday, and we'll begin, as always, with the weather quiz. The thermometer today in the Twin Cities topped out at Alex Freeland, and your overnight low, going to go old school on you, Isaiah Butch Robertson.
1: Jeez, I have no clue who either of these people are.
2: Uh-oh.
1: Who's the first one? Isn't this the guy, some guy deep in the Twins bullpen? Who is this?
0: No, Alex Freeland.
1: Freeland.
0: I'll just give you one clue. He and his squad left town last
1: night. Okay, he's a Dodger.
0: Brooms in their hands.
1: Okay. Okay. Yeah, I thought I saw his name. Something related to the Twins. He was part of the decimation force that came in here.
0: The sweep.
1: No. I don't know. So 75.
0: Ooh, one tick low.
1: Okay.
0: 76, and he's a fielder.
1: And who's the other one? Butch Hobson?
0: Wasn't he a Red Sox third
1: baseman? He was third baseman. Yeah.
0: Isaiah Robertson, nicknamed Butch.
1: Isaiah Robertson. Should I know who he is?
0: You will remember when I give you the deets.
1: Okay. I don't know. Is he any relation to Oscar Robertson?
0: No, different sport.
1: Okay. I have no idea. The 60. I
0: don't know. Two ticks high. Throwing darts against the wall with a blindfold, but you weren't too far away. Yeah, Isaiah Robertson was a linebacker out of Southern University. Played for the L.A. Rams. He was pretty good, from 71 to 78, and then Buffalo for a few years.
1: Don't remember.
0: Was a first round pick in 71, and we're going way back. So he played a lot of games against Minnesota. Six Pro Bowls, NFL Defensive Rookie of the Year in 1971, and one thing I remember about him. It's one of the classic Earl Campbell battering ram highlights that NFL Films has, where he literally ran right over Isaiah Robertson. Treated him like a speed bump. Bulldozed him.
1: Well, Earl Campbell did that to a lot of people, to be fair.
0: He did. And like I said, Isaiah was very good. But if you got in the way of Earl Campbell, it was like, hey, what was the license plate of that truck that just hit me?
1: Yeah. Boy, isn't that the truth. Yep, very much so. Okay, and what's the deal on Freeland?
0: Yep, LA Dodgers, 76 infielder, and he came up with the Dodgers last season. He's out of Louisville, Kentucky.
1: Louisville, okay.
0: Yeah, where they make baseball bats.
1: That's the rumor, anyway.
0: Yeah, they've got the Louisville Bats AAA team.
1: Mm-hmm. That's good. I used one of their bats last night.
0: There you go.
1: Mm-hmm. An aluminum.
0: It's an iconic brand.
1: Yeah, it was of the metal flavor.
0: All right, not the wood variety.
1: No, it did me some favors. I'll just leave it at that.
0: All right.
2: Mm-hmm. All right. Well, I know you were all engaged and enthralled watching Shohei and the Dodgers last night at Target Field. However, you wake up this morning and Tim Connelly's at it again, and I just don't know, man. I mean, he gives up Naz Reid and a boatload of picks again to Charlotte for LaMelo Ball, who can score and who is definitely a playmaker. And I think that they feel like that is, you know, that's been one of their liabilities, is not having a playmaker with Mike Conley's minutes limited. And as he gets older, and they really didn't have that piece. So now they have that, but I don't know. LaMelo Ball is not known for his defense. We know that. And I think we go back to where we were, you know, a few days ago when the Julius Randle news came down. And now you got to go out and get a power forward, because you don't have one anymore. You traded Julius Randle. You traded the guy that supposedly would be filling in that spot. That's not Reed. So you don't have anybody. So this is your mid-level exception or mid-level exemption. You have some money to go and sign somebody. But then you got to fit that piece into the puzzle. And I don't know. I think that they're spinning their wheels, and Tim Connelly is going to be He's going to be this generation's Mike Lynn. I
3: oh
2: really
3: boy.
2: Believe that. I really
3: well,
2: do.
3: I do think he's trying to cover his tracks.
2: Yes.
3: I said before, this is like a dog chasing its tail. The Cat trade could not have worked out any worse for Minnesota. Cat's now got an NBA championship on his resume with the New York Knicks, and Julius Randle's in Brooklyn, and Dante DiVincenzo's future is cloudy because of the injury. So they're backpedaling. And obviously LaMelo Ball's a huge talent, but you know, he's not exactly known as the most cohesive guy in the NBA. You mentioned defensive liabilities, also durability. Now, last season, he played 72 games, and he did a great job for Charlotte. I think they reached the play-in tournament.
2: Yep.
3: But he's been in and out of the lineup throughout his career. He's a one-time All-Star. So can he stay on the floor? And cohesion's huge. Yes, on paper, LaMelo and Ant in the backcourt, that could be lethal. But are they going to gel? How long is it going to take for them to mesh? And what about everybody else in the locker room? Remember when you know, Rudy G came in, it took time. Obviously, when they dealt Cat, it took them a long time to get back some of that cohesiveness they had. So those are some concerns. I know that before the trade, LaMelo's outspoken father, Lamar, you know, he's got two brothers. They're all ballers, so to speak. He talked about reuniting all three of the balls in Charlotte. So that's not going to happen. And the other thing we should mention is, hey, Naz Reid, it was a good run here, especially 3 years ago. I mean, that guy had to be the most popular Timberwolf because I'd go to Twins games and see signs that would mention Naz Reid in the bleachers. And I said, wow, I don't even see that for Ant at Twins games. So
2: yeah. What am I going to do with that beach towel?
3: Yeah, exactly. And sixth man of the year. And I know he had billboards for a local law firm in downtown Minneapolis. So I wish Naz well. I still, you know, I just don't think this is enough to put Minnesota up in the San Antonio or Oklahoma City category. And this is all on the GM, because if they don't get to the finals, they haven't progressed.
2: Right.
3: It's that simple.
2: Yeah. Well, and the other thing is, does this make them any more competitive against, let's say, San Antonio, for example? Let's just start there. Because was the problem, and part of the issue, of course, was that they didn't have a good playmaker in the San Antonio series. I mean, Ant was hobbled. We know that. DiVincenzo was out. Mike Conley is old. You know, you just go down the list. Okay, so where does that leave you? And the other issue, of course, as we know, is somebody to try and slow down Wemby. They traded away the two guys that they put on him, or two of the three guys they put on him. And I don't think as good a defender as Rudy G is, it doesn't help the Timberwolves with him standing out on the perimeter trying to chase Wemby around. That did not work well, if you ask me. So, and Naz was one of the answers to, you know, have a guy in the game that can spread the floor and make a guy like Wemby or whoever their big man is in the game chase him out to the perimeter. Well, you don't have that with Rudy, that's for sure. So I don't know, man. I just get so skeptical of these big trades because they have not worked out for Minnesota. Rudy G's been fine, but they don't have a championship.
3: No, they don't.
2: And Julius Randle was fine for year one, but that was a push. And now that's not fine either. And they still don't have it. They didn't even get to the conference finals, as we've said time and time again. So here we are now, as you said, chasing their tail. So what's the next move? They're going to have to go out and sign somebody to play power forward.
3: No, they do. I think Karl Malone is still available.
2: Oh,
3: if they
2: boy.
3: Want to make a splash and bring in a guy who's probably in his mid-50s. But in a lot of ways, it's exactly the same scenario the Minnesota Vikings were in when they brought in Kyler Murray. They knew it was a huge mistake, major goof, to not bring back Sam Darnold or Daniel Jones or make a run at Aaron Rodgers. They watched Darnold win a Super Bowl with Seattle. So you go out and you get Kyler, who clearly has a great skill set. But what have we heard all offseason from NFL experts like Warren Moon and Ryan Harris and Matthew Hatchett? It's all about the leadership or lack thereof and not connecting with your teammates. Well, that's some of the stuff you hear about LaMelo Ball. Clearly, he's got a lot of game. I mean, his numbers this past season were excellent. But is he going to be that team guy? If things aren't going well, is he going to be able to step up and unite the room? You wonder if even Ant's at that point yet, because we heard some rumblings about the Timberwolves in the playoffs and cohesion and things like that. And the one piece of good news, though, is LaMelo is signed through the 2028/29 season. So
2: yeah, 3 years.
3: He's not going to walk away. The other thing, though, is does he want to be here? This is early and the dust is still settling, but I haven't seen any quotes, good or bad, about LaMelo coming to Minneapolis. I don't know if it's going to excite his father. And remember, his father is a very visible part of this. If you go back to when he was in high school in Chino Hills, California, out in SoCal. I mean, the dad was
2: involved
3: front and center. Involved. He was a lightning rod in a lot of ways.
2: Yeah. Helicopter parent.
3: Exactly. He was hovering over those three balls.
2: yeah, I'm extremely skeptical of this. In all honesty, and I wouldn't have given up Naz Reid for this guy either. But I would rather roll the dice with somebody like Kyrie Irving. I just would, because Kyrie is not going to be a problem on your team. Now, he's got some of the same issues as LaMelo as you already brought up, staying on the floor, especially recently as he gets older. But I don't know, man. I'm just every time they make one of these deals, I'm like, really? I still don't think I am still not thrilled with the Rudy G. You can talk my ear off about him being defensive player of the year and them getting to the Western Conference Finals. That's fine, but wake me when they get to the finals.
3: And I think that's really what it has to be, because let's say a year from now all they do is go to round two, like they did this season, and then they exit. Then they're regressing. So, because when you go to the Western Conference Finals 2 years in a row, the expectation is, the obvious expectation is, next step, NBA Finals, and win it. I mean, that's the ultimate goal. So, and the Timberwolves, can you keep reinventing your core and continue to
2: win? Good point. Great point.
3: Because we've heard it from guys like Richard Coffey and Gary Trent. What goes on in the room and the chemistry on the floor, that takes time. I mean, look, there have been a lot of teams that have aligned superstars over the years, and it just hasn't clicked. So, I mean, look at the Brooklyn Nets a few years ago when they brought in KD and a bunch of superstars. And
2: didn't work. Kyrie.
3: In their face. Kyrie.
2: And Harden.
3: First and foremost, defense.
2: Didn't they have all three of those guys? I think they had all three of them at once.
3: And yeah. It became a forest fire.
2: Yeah.
3: So the defense is a red flag for me. The durability is another one. Hopefully the injury issues are in LaMelo's past. I mean, we don't know how that's going to go, but boy, if he had another injury out of the gate, then where are you?
2: Oh, wow. Boy. Yeah, then you're so, – I know. Yeah.
3: I mean, that can happen to anybody in the NBA. So
2: true. Yeah, I mean, it happened to DiVincenzo, and now, is he – what's his value at this juncture? Is he – somebody that they're going to hang on to? And if they don't hang on to him, if they somehow have to part ways with DiVincenzo to open up some more salary cap room or whatever, man alive, you gave away Cat and you got nothing.
3: That's essentially where they're at.
2: I know.
3: So if you're going to rail on Kwesi Adofo-Mensah, and he lost his job, he's in San Francisco now. He did land on his feet. But if you're going to rail on him for the Darnold fiasco, how do you not rail on Tim Connelly?
2: I can't believe that the media in this town hasn't jumped on that. The Cat trade alone, you can make an argument that Rudy has been an asset. I'm not going to debate that. I will say that until they win a championship or get to the finals at minimum, that hasn't even worked out. If you ask me, they gave away too many draft picks, and it's gonna come back and haunt them. Because they could have been using those draft picks now, Eric, to try.
3: I understand, and now they don't have anything left until the early 2030s.
2: Oh my goodness!
3: Like I said, the dog is chasing its tail, and usually the dog never catches the tail.
2: No, last time I checked.
3: Remember, there's a lot of analogies here: coyote, roadrunner. I mean.
2: Not good. Yeah, well, all right. Well, let's put a positive spin on it and say that the metal ball currently is healthy.
3: There you go. Yeah. And he's visible and people know about him. It'll move the needle initially, but big picture, is there enough substance there for this to actually work and for this team? Because if you want to cut to the chase, you've got to find a way to get better than OKC and San Antonio. even though the Thunder didn't repeat, they were very close to getting back to the finals.
2: Right.
3: That front office is top tier, and San Antonio certainly has proven to be a franchise that in the past won five titles, and now they're back almost to where they used to be. So those are the two gold bars in the Western Conference, and I don't think the Timberwolves got there with this deal. We'll see.
2: No. All right. Let's take a break. When we come back, we'll dig deeper into your third and final visit to watch the Twins and the Dodgers this year.
3: Yeah. Get out the brooms. It was a sweep.
2: Yeah.
3: We are 10K Takes, your LaMelo Ball.
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1: My dad says I'm his pride and joy.
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10: NK Takes on a Thursday. Of course, last night, the Unicorn was on the mound, and he was also in the batter's box, Shohei Ohtani. And the Minnesota Twins had a crowd of almost 40,000. Target Field was jammed. Great pitching matchup. Shohei against Joe Ryan. And I'm not sure we're going to see a crowd that big at Target Field the rest of the season unless the Twins make a playoff run.
0: Two of the three games were close, including last night, a 4-3 win for your Dodgers. Twins did not completely shut down by Shohei. He had, what, 8 strikeouts, 6 innings, 3 runs. I mean, kind of a pedestrian effort by Shohei if you look at the final numbers, but good enough to hold the Twins at bay long enough for the bullpen to come in and shut them down. And Dodgers scored 4. Not a great performance by Joe Ryan. And so, as you so pointedly made us all aware, the Dodgers sweep the Twins, and they remain stuck in the middle of the AL Central behind Chicago and Cleveland.
11: Well, Shohei slightly outpitched Ryan. They both went 6 innings. Shohei 89 pitches, Ryan 98. And Joe gave up 4 earned runs. Shohei 2. And there was a total of 3 for the Twins on the night. No, Shohei was not sharp early. And I think he was a bit frustrated. You could see how competitive he is when things weren't going his way. He didn't look too happy out there on the mound, but he settled down and he's now 8-2 and he did bat. I think that was the cool thing, that there were people saying, well, he may not bat when he pitches. Well, he did last night. 2 hits, scored a run and drove in a run. So he literally helped his own cause in a 1-run game. But if I was going to single out a star last night, it's Mookie Betts, who sometimes gets eclipsed by Shohei and Freddie Freeman and all the supernovas in the LA Dodger lineup. But here's a guy playing shortstop now. And think about all the different positions Mookie Betts has played in his career and excelled at them. Right. Outfield position, second base. I think he's tried third base. He had a couple, what I would call glove gems out there at short, and he hit a home run off of Ryan early in the game. So Mookie Betts, he's a former MVP, too. I mean, I don't know why Boston dealt him, but he's an

0: excellent baseball player.
1: Same reason they dealt Rafael Devers. They can't have too much talent in Boston. Believe me, the people in Beantown aren't thrilled these days.
0: No, they
1: It's not.
0: shouldn't be.
1: No, that's a
0: I mean, what happened? I mean, they were winning all these World Series, and now they're acting like the Twins.
1: right.
0: They're
1: Yeah,
0: peddling talent.
1: they're not a great squad, and they may be peddling again. Come another about a month from now,
0: You're probably right, and
1: or sooner.
0: that's not gonna sit well with that passionate, obsessed Red Sox fan
1: Nope.
0: base.
1: Nope.
0: Yeah,
1: Not one iota.
0: apathy doesn't usually work there. It's just pure anger if things aren't going well,
1: Well,
0: right? I
1: that's
0: mean,
1: true.
0: they don't tune out. They'll just barbecue the GM, the manager, and remember they got rid of Alex Cora. For goodness sakes,
1: That's
0: why?
1: right. Yeah. Yeah.
0: I will say the other storyline last night,
1: The crowd?
0: attendance
1: Yeah.
0: 39,853. So it basically was a sellout. And boy, what a difference it is when you're at the ballpark.
1: Oh,
0: And
1: yeah.
0: here's the deal. The game came down to Byron Buxton at the plate with a runner at first base, one run game, and he strikes out. But everybody's standing up. Everybody stood up for Buxton's at bat. And if you're a Twins fan, it would have been huge had he walked it off, but he struck out. Tanner Scott got him. But that's what you want. It
1: Of
0: felt like a
1: course.
0: playoff scenario. And boy, we just haven't had a lot of that for the Twins, have we? In
1: No.
0: fact, I'd have to go back probably to when they played Toronto and Houston in the playoffs.
1: Yeah. Well, for Twins fans, this is Shohei's last appearance until what would be probably game three of the World Series, right? Because I'm guessing the Dodgers will end up with a better record. So that'll be the next time the Dodgers are at Target Field. And Twins fans will
0: Hey,
1: get another chance to see Shohei. We'll get another crack at him in the World Series.
0: there you go. Glass is always half full.
1: That's
0: Twins
1: why I'm trying to think
0: are
1: positive, man.
0: smack dab in the middle of a mediocre divisional race in the AL Central and in the wild card picture, so you can't rule it out.
1: Nope.
0: I think, all kidding aside, for a lot of
1: Yes.
0: fans last night, that was a bucket list game. Hey, we got to go see the unicorn pitch because the Dodgers can come here in 2 years. I know you have them coming here in October again, but their next regular season appearance isn't until 2028, and you don't
1: That's
0: know if he's
1: true.
0: going to pitch then,
1: Well, that's
0: because
1: a
0: it's
1: fair
0: going to
1: point.
0: be three games max. So
1: Yeah.
0: they,
1: He may be hurt.
0: exactly, he might be.
1: Well, it's happened before. I mean, they were here a couple of years ago, and he was hurt,
0: That's
1: if you
0: right.
1: remember.
0: That's right. So they caught a break that he was able to go to the plate and throw off the mound. And again, a mediocre Shohei performance, but it still results in a win. And
1: Yes.
0: the Twins get broomed, and they were playing some great baseball until they ran into the Dodgers. As you pointed out, two of the losses of the one run variety, they got crushed on Tuesday night, 12-3. But the good news is, coming into Minneapolis beginning Friday, your Colorado Rockies, who are the antithesis of the Los Angeles Dodgers. Let's look at those NL West standings. The Rockies, now they're better than they were a year ago. They're 32-49, but they're still not good, and they're 20 games out of first place. So the Twins might be able to get things turned around. In fact, if they don't, oh boy, that won't be good. The Rockies
1: Yep.
0: right now do have the
1: Yes.
0: worst record in MLB.
1: Well, that doesn't mean anything.
0: No, you're right. I'm wondering
1: Absolutely.
0: what the crowds will look like this weekend because, you're still going to have the good weather.
1: Yeah, you know what? You'll get like we did against the Cardinals. I don't think that the Cardinals were a big draw. And as you said, the weather's going to be good this weekend. I mean, the Cardinals normally are a better draw than they were, and they're a pretty good team this year. I just think you're going to kind of get, and I'll use the word pedestrian for the second time. I think you'll get like pedestrian type of crowds. You'll get around low 20s, would be my
0: Well,
1: guess.
0: you got Ludacris post-game concert Friday.
1: Well, that will draw people in tomorrow.
0: Yes, it will. And guess
1: That's for
0: what
1: sure.
0: Saturday is? It's
1: Is that
0: Triple
1: another
0: B night.
1: bobble? Is
0: Yeah.
1: that another bobblehead?
0: Byron Buxton
1: Buxton
0: bobblehead night, Triple B. So that
1: bobblehead.
0: probably will lure the full. I think they'll get 30K plus Saturday night. And the Twins are smart. Have your bobblehead night when a team like Colorado's in town. Force them to watch the Rockies and the Twins. Maybe the Rockies are saying, hey, we can go in there and win a couple. I think they took
1: Yep.
0: the series from the Twins last year in Denver, if I'm not mistaken.
1: Yeah.
0: I believe they won 2 out of 3.
1: I think you're right, as a
0: I
1: matter of
0: think
1: fact.
0: they knocked on the door of sweeping the Twins.
1: That would be terrible if they come in here and do that. But I guess it's possible. Well, anything's possible with this squad. But I guess one thing that surprised me about the series against the Dodgers is that the Twins pitched really well 2 out of 3 games. It was not their pitching that let them down. That they rolled all that into Tuesday's loss.
0: Yeah, no,
1: that
0: you're
1: was a
0: right. Well,
1: disaster.
0: they didn't hit in any of the games, and you're going to have to score runs to beat the Dodgers. They
1: That's
0: left
1: true.
0: 7 runners on base last night. Now, Los Angeles did too. I kept waiting for the Dodgers to break it open, but they never did. And the
1: Yeah.
0: Twins left 2 on in the bottom of the ninth inning, so it was there to be won. By the way, the Rockies last year at Coors Field beat the Twins 2 out of 3, and that was a really, really bad Rockies team last
1: And
0: season.
1: this team isn't that much better. They have a few young guys that are actually having decent years, but this team isn't that much better. Yeah, boy. So I see, and I think we talked about this a little bit yesterday, but I see that the Twins GM, Jeremy Zoll, is that his name? He shut down the Byron Buxton trade talks. And I believe him. I guess if somebody came in here and blew him out of the water, he probably wouldn't have a choice. But at the same time, it is good to know that they're not going to give away their number one piece. Now, numbers two and possibly three, as in Joe Ryan and possibly Ryan Jeffers, I wouldn't be surprised to see somebody woo them away from the Twins. I think their best bet is to trade Jeffers. They got a couple. I mean, Jeffers is a pretty good catcher, pretty good hitting catcher on top of it, and I think he's an important part of their lineup when he went healthy, but he hasn't been healthy this year. And Caratini and this Alex Jackson, they've been fine. Nothing special, but they've been fine.
0: Yeah, and I would say regarding Buxton, I believe Jeremy Zoll, I believe Byron, that he wants to be here. I think he really likes Minnesota. He's made that crystal clear. I think he's to the point of being annoyed by this being a topic. But people have to realize, the Twins specifically, why this comes up, because of what this team has done in the past, specifically 11 months ago. So it's very fair, and I think a natural default for the fans and the media to think, okay, they're going to peddle Buxton. Thank goodness they're not. I don't. They're not, and they shouldn't. I don't want them to trade Byron Buxton, clearly, and I don't want them to trade Joe Ryan. I think they got to build around what they have. They have some pieces. Can't keep doing what you did last year, because this crowd of 39,000 last night, 30K on Tuesday and 35 plus on Monday. That was all fueled by the LA Dodgers. That wasn't people going to the ballpark to see the Twins. And remember, the Twins were hot going into the series.
1: Yeah, and they decided to push Ryan back, which I got to wonder about. I thought that they should have just pitched Joe Ryan on Tuesday. That would have been what I would have done. I would have pitched him on Tuesday. Now, somebody said he was sick. Okay, I guess. I would have sacrificed Tuesday and or sacrificed Wednesday against Shohei, figuring you're not going to beat Shohei. Let's try and win Tuesday and put our best guy out there. But maybe he was sick. I don't know. Who knows? All right. Let's take a break. More to come.
0: All right, we are 10K takes. Your Mookie Betts ticket.
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7: If you wanna be with me, baby, there's a price to pay.
0: Takes on a Thursday, we keep chugging along. Wally and Eric behind the mics, thrilled you tuned us in. Of course, we've got more World Cup action today and tonight, specifically
1: in the USA
0: pitch, yep, in Inglewood. Yes, it'll be Turkey and Team USA. The good news for the U.S. squad is that their star, who did not play in that win over Australia, Christian Pulisic, is expected to play against Turkey. He's recovered from the left calf injury that kept him out of that match against the Aussies. So they should be even more locked and loaded for what they're hoping would be their third straight win in the tournament.
1: Yeah, and I'm just looking this up. I'm trying to figure out if your record in the pool play, the group play, has a bearing on the seeding, or do they seed the knockout round, which that's what they call the round of 32. They call it a knockout round. So I'm curious, and I'm trying to figure it out. I got Rocky on it right now, and he said, give me a minute. So I'll let you tap dance for a second or so here. But I would think that if you go 3-0, you got a chance to draw a weaker opponent, a 2-1 opponent, don't you think? Or a 1-1-1 opponent or something like that?
0: It would seem like you would earn it. I mean, Turkey, by the way, has lost two matches. U.S. has won both there. So United States favored tonight at SoFi in Inglewood, California. The start of that one is 9 o'clock p.m. Central Time. And you know, there's been a lot of, you know, good storylines for Team USA so far early in the tournament. And if they keep winning, really the goal here is just keep winning. And the rest takes care of itself. And I think we'll start to get to know some of these guys. Pulisic is the one that most people know. But, you know, you've got Alex Freeman now. This Fullerin Balogun has done some good things so far, and there've been a lot of reasons to smile if you like soccer in the United States. And if this continues, maybe an unlikely run is in the future of the U.S. men's team. We'll see.
1: Okay, so here's the answer. Rocky just handed me believe it or not, he typed it out and printed it. I don't know why he's doing. Oh, he said he copy pasted it, printed it. Okay, he said it says. Give Rocky credit, man. He still has some old school, you know, blood running through his veins. He's not all high tech. He said finishing at the top of the group, and they're in Group D, would guarantee them an initial quote unquote knockout round matchup against a third place finisher from another group rather than, you know, having to play a group winner or potentially a group, a runner up. So that is an that's advantage number one, if you ask me. Obviously, you know, momentum is part of the deal. But then the other one that I did not know, winning the game against Turkey will boost USA's FIFA world ranking, which is especially relevant for potential future tiebreakers or seeding. Interesting.
0: All right. So
1: there you go.
0: Good job, Rocky. And I did want to also mention Matt Fries, the U.S. goalkeeper who started both games in the World Cup. One clean sheet.
1: Yes.
0: And also the other match, he gave up one goal. So he's been very good as the goalkeeper, and we'll see if that continues against Turkey. So, this is fun. And the World Cup, of course, is captivating every nation on earth, basically, including the U.S., finally.
1: Oh, yeah. Yeah, we care because it's here. I think
0: fair point.
1: I think for the majority of Americans, that's what the deal is. They care because it's here.
0: Yes, and the fact that they've won their first two matches,
1: that helps.
0: Definitely amplifies that interest. And if they were playing the World Cup, say, in, you know, Argentina or, you know, the UK, if the U.S. gets on a roll and wins, we're going to care. But definitely more so here because you're right, it's on U.S. soil. And it's been cool to see some of these matches being played around the nation. It makes me realize it's too bad the Twin Cities didn't get it.
1: No doubt. I think it would have been, huge to get it. But, that having been said, get your car and drive to Kansas City. What can I tell you?
0: No. Or get on a jet and go to Seattle or Los Angeles or
1: wherever,
0: San Francisco or Atlanta or Houston or Dallas or New York City. Yeah, you're right.
1: Plenty of places you could go and see him play. All right. Anything else on the docket? I see the Timberwolves did get a pick. Well, they got a couple of picks in yesterday's NBA draft. A kid out of Duke with the 31st pick. They had the 31st overall pick. That was as a result of that trade, the Julius Randle deal. I don't know any. I mean, I don't know anything about this guy. What I read is that he's a shooter, but the rest of his game leaves something to be desired. Isaiah Evans. Yes.
0: Well, maybe he's going to shoot like Isaiah Thomas used to for the Detroit Pistons.
1: Mm-hmm. Entirely possible.
0: Well,
1: 33rd overall pick. So that would have been the third pick of the second round.
0: At Duke, you probably have a high basketball IQ.
1: True.
0: And you will enter the NBA, with, a chance to maybe make a contribution. We'll see. It's all going to play itself out here in the next few months. There was another NBA note. I thought this was interesting. So JB Bickerstaff, he's the coach for Detroit, former Minnesota Gopher. He's also the president of the National Basketball Coaches Association. He said the new contract that Mike Anori, the ex-T-Wolves assistant now in Portland, the one he signed is, quote, a slap in the face to our value, end of quote. So what happened is, and there's a backdrop to this, the Portland Trailblazers recently with their new owner, Tom Dundon, who also owns the Carolina Hurricanes, and GM Joe Cronin, they paired payroll in the front office. They let go of like 35 employees a few weeks ago. So the Trailblazers are reducing the amount of people in the organization. Well, the deal they cut for Nori, according to ESPN, it's very different. It's very unconventional. It has a below market base salary. It includes incentives based on team success. So apparently only 1 year is guaranteed. And JB Bickerstaff is not happy about this because he thinks, as he said, it's a slap in the face to the profession. Now, Bickerstaff wanted to make sure he was clear. He's happy for Norrie.
1: Right.
0: He's 52 years old. He believes he's a rising head coach. He had multiple interviews, and he thinks he deserves this opportunity, but it's not setting good precedent for future coaches down the road. If the Blazers can get somebody cheap and they don't have a lot of, you know, job security, which you really don't have any in the NBA anyways.
1: Right.
0: But this one's even more tenuous than what we've been seeing in the past. So this will be interesting.
1: Yeah. Yeah, we'll see how this thing shakes out in the end.
0: Well, hey, one guaranteed year, team options on the second and third years of the deal, according to ESPN, which, if you think about it, just the opposite of what Bob Nightingale told us, Bobby's father from USA Today, about Tony Vitello and the San Francisco Giants, that the way the language in his contract reads, they're stuck with him unless they want to have a big buyout.
1: Well, they did that to themselves, though.
0: Yes, they did.
1: I mean,
0: I agree.
1: I don't know. I mean, what were the Giants thinking? They rolled the dice, man. They rolled the dice on this guy. Where did he coach?
0: Tennessee.
1: Okay, the University of Tennessee. I mean, do they call a head baseball coach in college? Do they call him a coach? Or do they call him the manager?
0: I think he's a coach.
1: Yeah, I think he's a coach. You call them managers in MLB.
0: Yep.
1: Strange semantics, that is, but it is what it is. So, yeah, the Giants did that to themselves, not knowing how this could potentially turn
0: out. Self-inflicted.
1: Well, if he can coach college guys, he could certainly coach Major League Baseball. Yeah. Maybe he can, maybe he can't.
0: It's a big leap of faith because, a college season isn't nearly as long as MLB, and you're talking about, you know, kids or young men. You get the MLB. Listen. Yeah, these are pros, right? and the Giants, boy, they aren't what they used to be. And Buster Posey is the GM now, and he's a legend as a Giants player and a catcher, might be in the Hall of Fame someday. But as a front office guy right now, it's the Hall of Shame. Now, there's time for that to turn, but he has not made a lot of good decisions early on.
1: Is this move analogous to Jerry Faust going from Cincinnati Mulder to Notre Dame 30 years ago or whatever it was, 35 years ago? I don't know.
0: I would say it's a stretch, but I know where you're going with it because that one made no sense.
1: Oh, my goodness. And poor Jerry didn't last very long.
0: No, it didn't pan out.
1: You know, though. Didn't he go to Akron after
0: that's
1: that?
0: Right,
1: I think he did. Yeah.
0: Well, he had Notre Dame on the resume. That probably impressed Akron. Didn't Jim Tressel go there after his Ohio State fiasco with Terrell Pryor?
1: I believe you are correct. Yes.
0: So Akron's the landing spot for coaches who either are disgraced and leave in scandal or coaches who can't cut it.
1: Yeah. Or both in this case, maybe. Okay. All right. Let's take a break. We'll come back and do your favorite part of the show. Takes of the day.
0: All right. Counting down the seconds. We are 10K takes. Your Portland Trailblazers ticket.
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0: anticipation and the wait for takes of the day is over. It's here. And, of course, the 10K Takes Jumbotron today, powered by Trix, made by General Mills in the Twin Cities.
1: Tricks are for kids.
0: Yes, indeed. So we're going to find out what your mood is. Are you angry, cranky, grumpy, happy? Maybe it's something else. What is it today?
1: I know you're getting all fired up for NFL training camps, which are now roughly a month away, believe it or not.
0: Oh, boy.
1: Oh, man.
0: Here comes Sasquatch.
1: Yeah, didn't the season just end?
0: Oh, boy.
1: But I know what season did just end, and that was the United Football League and the United Bowl champions from Louisville. Those were your champions in 2026. Okay. So the United Football League is, believe it or not, they're having so much success. And success, I think it has to be measured in different ways than we may see it. Because when I watch those games on Fox or ABC or wherever, I see a highlight. Man, there's nobody in the stands. It looks like a Twins game.
0: Uh-oh.
1: But apparently they are talking about expansion. And UFL owner, yes, UFL owner Mike Riepel has kind of thrown out there five possible UFL expansion cities. He said this on the Pat McAfee show. Yeah, it was about a month and a half ago or so. Here are the five cities. Austin, Texas, home of the University of Texas, of course, and Austin City Limits Music. Here's one that you probably would approve of, Salt Lake City. Yes. Omaha, Nebraska. How about this one? Albuquerque, New Mexico.
0: Wow.
1: And last but not least, the big, not the mini, the Big Apple.
0: Wow.
1: New York City. Yes.
0: Oh, boy.
1: They want to work towards a 10-team league by 2028, 16 teams by 2035. They're currently at 8 teams. And as I said, the expansion team from Louisville won the championship this year. And I'll say it again, we need a team in Minnesota, an expansion team that can run the table just like the Frost did in their first 2 years. And we better do it soon, because once they start expanding and they get more teams in it, the odds go way down.
0: Put this team in an outdoor venue, please.
1: Yes. Yeah, play them at the, I don't know. Play with the Vikings. Play them at the Vikings practice facility. Yes.
0: Yeah. That's play it at St. John's in Collegeville. They got a cool football stadium. Yes. 10K Takes Jumbotron, powered today by Trix, made by General Mills here in the Twin Cities. Trix are for kids. Says you are a happy camper. You can't get enough UFL.
1: Yeah, they could play at Allianz Field.
0: That would be perfect.
1: That's about 19.
0: That's where St. Thomas football should go.
1: It really should.
0: I know Minnesota United doesn't want a football team putting divots in their pitch. Well, you know what? Get over it. Put some dates in there. And then UFL could go there too. And that's, I did a St. Thomas, St. John's game there once. It was fabulous.
1: Yeah. Yeah. All right. Okay. You're up. What do you got?
0: Update on the Minnesota Lynx. They get their revenge on the Washington Mystics last night in downtown DC. A 78-76 win. Next stop for the Lynx, the Metroplex. Paige Bueckers in Dallas. That'll be a Sunday afternoon tip-off. All right, I'm going to continue with the WNBA for my take. This is from USA Today. Paige Bueckers and those Dallas Wings and the Toronto Tempo, one of the new teams in the WNBA, are going to play July 10th. Yes, July 10th. That's a couple weeks away.
1: Okay.
0: They will play at the Bell Center in Montreal, home of the Canadiens. It's part of the Tempo Cross Canada series, whatever that is. And they are expecting a sellout. Bell Center capacity, 22,114. That would be an all-time WNBA attendance record. Mm-hmm. The record right now is 22,076, set by the old Detroit Shock when they played at the Palace of Auburn Hills.
1: Oh, yeah.
0: Twice. One time, they did it in 2003 as well, against the LA Sparks, 2007 against Phoenix. So the folks in Canada are hoping to become record setters at the Bell Center And the Indiana Fever and Washington Mystics, I should point out, also had a game of over 20,000 fans at D.C., the same arena the Lynx were in last night. So anyways, Canada. Maybe Canada is Hoop Central now. Yeah, mm-hmm. A lot of players come out of Canada. It's not just hockey. They like hoops up there. So
1: yeah, they do. All right. Could be. Could be next. All right. We should probably go.
0: All right. We will UPS out those thank yous. One to Rocky. One to Bobby Nightingale.
1: Yes.
0: Or Wally. I'm Eric Sainz.

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1: 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Then we kick back and relax in the evenings.
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3: With SRN News, I'm John Scott. We're just 9 days out from America to 50 celebrations on the 4th of July, and gas prices are coming down a bit ahead of this massive holiday travel getaway time.
4: AAA estimates more than 72 million Americans will be on the move ahead of America 250 4th of July celebrations taking place in every state. As for getting there, 4.9 million will take a train or bus, 5.9 million are scheduled to fly, and more than 61 million expected to drive. Which leads us to the price of gas. Regular unleaded on average down to $3.92 a gallon. That's down from an average of $4.51 a gallon a month ago. Laura Winters reporting.
3: And the evacuation of ships through the Strait of Hormuz has been paused. That's after a vessel was hit by a projectile off the coast of Oman. This is SRN News.
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5: From Bloomberg World's headquarters in New York, I'm Doug Krisner. Let's update top stories and look at market action as well. We'll begin with crude oil. Prices spiked today after Iran attacked a Singapore-flagged cargo ship in the Strait of Hormuz. According to UK Maritime Trade Operations, the attack inflicted damage to the ship's bridge but left no casualties. This took place near the coast of Oman, and it was hours earlier that Iran's navy warned ships not to use routes through the strait that had not been permitted by the regime. Now, today's incident really makes it unclear as to how this may affect the 60-day deal between the U.S. and Iran to reopen the strait. In New York trading, WTI was up more than 2% to just under $72. Right now, we're trading $71.50 in the electronic session. OpenAI is reportedly leaning toward holding off on its IPO until next year. The New York Times reports bankers for OpenAI said recent volatility in tech stocks and in SpaceX shares in particular after its record IPO could dampen enthusiasm from retail investors for OpenAI's initial public offering. Bloomberg's Romain Bostic says waiting may be smart if the company wants to maximize its value.
8: SpaceX, Anthropic, OpenAI, they were supposed to be the holy trinity of IPOs this year. Three AI companies all potentially coming out of the gate with trillion-dollar valuations. We got SpaceX. Anthropic has filed confidentially, and the best we know, they still plan to move forward. OpenAI also making that confidential filing, but this New York Times report suggesting that there have been some discussions with Sam Altman, who leads this company, where basically the advisors said that if you go out of the gate now, you're not going to have that $1 trillion valuation.
5: That is Bloomberg's Romain Bostic, and he went on to say that Sam Altman, the CEO of OpenAI, views a potential valuation under $1 trillion as a non-starter. We had a renewed bout of volatility in the equity market today, some selling among mega-cap tech shares that seemed to overshadow gains in other quarters of the market being buoyed by signs of the economy being in good shape. We had the Dow rising 0.1%, S&P was flat, NASDAQ comp today down by about 0.4%. In the Treasury market, yields little changed, even though the Fed's preferred measure of inflation came in hot. Core PCE rising in the month of May at an annual rate of 3.4%. 10-year Treasury last quoted in New York at a yield of 4.39%. 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
23: 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I'm Joe Wiesenthal.
24: And I'm Tracy Alloway.
23: Today you are listening to our conversation with Joey Durso, author of More Than a Shirt, How Football Shirts Explain Global Politics, Money, and Power. We are discussing how the 1994 World Cup changed the business of football forever. We're very excited to bring on the perfect guest. We're going to be speaking with freelance football journalist Joey Durso, and he has a new book out called More Than a Shirt, How Football Shirts Explain Global Politics, Money, and Power. So, Joey, thank you so much for coming on Odd Lots.
25: Thanks for having me. Big fan of the pod.
23: I don't even know where to begin. I guess I'll say, like, do you have any hunch as to why it is that someone like myself is okay with seeing ads on a football kit versus other sports? Like, do you have any sort of intuition about why maybe we come to expect that, or that's sort of cool?
25: Well, is one sort of deep in your soul and your personal identity, and feel it in a way that...
23: Yeah, maybe that's just it. Maybe, like, I don't have, like, the sort of, you know, I grew up as, like, a Detroit Tigers fan, for example, and if I saw, like, a big ad for, like, OpenAI or something on there, I wouldn't be that into it, or Crypto.com or whatever, which seems to advertise everywhere. Maybe it's just that. Maybe it's just, like, what's in my soul or not.
25: Yeah, well, it's an interesting question, which sporting culture is more commercial, corporate, capitalist, and which isn't, because obviously the US, in most respects, is far more capitalistic than in Europe. But there's actually funny some ways to invert that. One is sponsorship, and one is like this draft system, which to us feels like communism. For us, you know, it's just the rich teams buy all the best players, and that's how it happens, and the rich get richer.
24: Okay, so Joey, I can't help but notice that we're doing a football podcast, but you are, in fact, wearing a baseball maybe says something about the difficulties.
0: It's a Coney Island Cyclones shirt, which I love. Anyone who comes and visits New York has to go to a Cyclones game.
24: But soccer has historically had some difficulty with breaking through into the U.S., right? So it's getting bigger now. We have the MLS. We have all of that. We now have a World Cup that's taking place in the U.S., but we had one previously, and that was kind of an uphill battle to break into that particular market.
25: Yeah, well, so soccer in the U.S. has quite a long history, but it was basically wiped out by the Wall Street crash. So it was big industrial cities before that, big in kind of Philadelphia, New Jersey, and then it was wiped out because it was deeply linked to these industries that were hit so badly in 1929. And then it was kind of in the wilderness for half a century. America's own sports became really big. But yeah, it was sort of getting bigger and bigger. You know, Pelé came to play for the New York Cosmos in the 70s. Yeah. And Beckenbauer as well. It was like the place to be.
24: My husband used to work for the Cosmos.
0: Really?
24: Yeah, he was a youth coach.
25: Really?
24: Huh. Yep.
25: But yeah, USA 94. And FIFA had long wanted to bring the World Cup to the US, even though no one really cared in the US about the sport. But because of money, because of business, because the world's biggest companies, the world's richest people, the world's biggest pool of wealthy consumers are in the US. And, you know, the sort of footballing snobs of Europe, of which I'm probably sometimes one of them, probably turned their nose up at it going to the US. Italia 90 is very romanticized. In England, as you know, Pavarotti and the beautiful sights of Rome, and these gauche Americans, what are they doing with our beautiful World Cup? But it was kind of a success in many metrics. The grounds were full. Lots of, I think, the Hispanic population would have helped a lot there. But a lot of just curious Americans, like women's football was huge in the US before it was big in Europe. So there was a lot of interest because of that. I think it was the Olympics before that was big. So in 94, loads of massive American corporations made their debut at the World Cup. They paid up to $20 million to get involved, which might not seem a lot in the scale of football now, but certainly was back then. You had McDonald's, it was their first ever global sponsorship. You had General Motors for the first time. MasterCard, who had a sort of pilot in 1998, converted that to a long-term commitment. It was a big commercial success, like Harvard Business School wrote case studies about it. Despite the fact most Americans weren't interested, the opening game was interrupted by the O.J. Simpson car chase. But yeah, massive deal in World Cup history for commercial rather than necessarily football reasons.
0: First of all, I had not realized that actually there was a long football tradition in the United States prior to the crash. We could have probably done an entire episode just on that. But I do also remember, like, as a kid in, like, the 80s, like, hearing about this guy named Pelé. As a, you know, Trump is a big Pelé fan. Well,
24: that was pretty good.
0: Yeah, thank you. Thank you. But what were the Cosmos? Now I was like, what league was that even?
25: So that was, I believe it was the NASL, the North American Soccer League. But it was kind of an exhibit. It was kind of the Pelé show and, you know, the Cosmos would go around to these different teams. And it, when Pelé left, it all sort of fell apart pretty quickly. It was losing lots of money. And the US is just such a deep, rich sporting market. You know, there are like the big four, which would be American football, baseball, basketball, and ice hockey. It's hard to penetrate that. And it's very unusual. You know, Australia, I was there recently. It's maybe the closest parallel. Uh-huh. But in Europe, in every European country, you know, I like cricket. You guys probably think that's incredibly obscure and sort of fusty British. But like, cricket is tiny compared to football, as is rugby and all these other sports we have. Football is completely dominant in the vast majority of the world. The US is a wild exception.
0: So let's talk about that 94 World Cup. So like, what was the lead up to that 94 World Cup in terms of making the case that it should be in the US? Like, how long was that? I remember that World Cup, but like, how long was that in the works and the fights, and what had to happen for the World Cup to finally go in 1994 to the US?
25: Yeah, so it was a long time. It was like the mid-80s, had lots of build-up time. I mean, the US, as we're seeing now, it doesn't need to build loads of stadiums, right? That's one huge advantage it has, unlike, you know, South Africa in 2010 built all these white elephant stadiums. And in many cases, that was a wonderful World Cup, end of apartheid, Mandela, but financially, a bit of a basket case. So the US was ready, even if it wasn't a big footballing country. But what it had to do was set up its own league, because it did not have a professional soccer league at that point. So it set up the MLS because of that. So real kind of footballing desert at the time that it was preparing to host the World Cup in 94.
24: So just to clarify, when it comes to, I guess, US commercial advertisers, what exactly were they trying to achieve here? Because if soccer isn't that big in the US at that time in 1994, I assume they're not necessarily trying to target the American market. Like, maybe it's great that you're trying to popularize the game more in the country, but if you're an advertiser, I imagine sponsoring the World Cup in 94 is more about tapping into that global audience that you're describing.
25: Yes. If you Coca-Cola and you want to sell it in Africa and Asia, it's the best billboard you could possibly imagine. It's been built and, you know, whole villages in parts of the world where people don't necessarily have electricity at home will be watching it. It's the biggest advertising event in the world by far. But before 94, it just wasn't really commercialized that ruthlessly. You know, tournaments lost money. There's a great story from, I think it's in the 74 World Cup in Mexico. This tailor, like a guy who sews clothes somewhere in London, just bought half the advertising boards on the stadium in Mexico City just because like no one else had thought of it. And he offered them like a nominal amount of money. And they were like, yeah, sure. And like, when I do my research into the sort of history of football shirts and sponsorship, the early days are often just kind of like that. A team will win some massive trophy with the local beer company on it. And then 3 years later, there'll be no logo because it's literally just like some guy. There's no process. There's no marketing department. There's no anything. So I suppose football, FIFA were just was leaving millions, billions of pounds on the table. Of course, there is a flip side that if you ruthlessly commercialize it to within an inch of its life, you're potentially risking harming the product itself. But that's maybe a separate podcast.
0: Yeah, I suppose that's a separate podcast.
24: No, I want to get into that later.
0: Yeah,
24: for
0: we
24: sure.
0: could. Yeah, we should get into that in the current state a little bit more. But talk more about some of these deals and how big they were and how unusual they were. So you go from like, okay, a Taylor in one World Cup to then a few World Cups later, it's Coca-Cola and it's the biggest.
25: Yeah, and they were like $20 million deals and this kind of thing.
0: Yeah, so talk about like who were some of the big sponsors and like, you know, what were some of these deals that they signed in 1994?
25: Yeah, so this guy, Alan Rothenberg, who was the kind of the guy running the bid, and he was who came from an NBA background, and he was very commercially minded, and he turned it into this big commercial event, I think, very effectively. But yeah, the sponsors are, you know, like the ones we see now, like Coca-Cola, like Visa, these huge multinational corporations that the World Cup just hadn't really seen in the same extent before, and American companies, which is what we see now.
24: So I want to go back to something you said about the 1990 World Cup, and you mentioned that it was lionized, or I guess looms large in a lot of people's football memories, especially in Europe. What actually makes a World Cup successful? Like, what is that essence that you can point to that means you can say something like, oh, people love the 1990 World Cup versus, I don't know, I don't want to name any specific World Cups as absolute failures, but you could pluck a few examples, I suppose.
25: Well, I think the two big things are A, your team winning or doing really well, and B, being in your 20s. like most things in life, you look back on it, and I suppose lots of people who, you know, look back on 1990 who are in positions of power at the moment, and that's wonderful. Well, for me, 2018 in England, we're in Russia, and England did surprisingly well after being dreadful for 20 years, and the sun shone every day for 3 months, and it was just a party in England, which was fun. So I think a lot of it is that like social cultural stuff, but you know, on the broader sense, exciting games, close games, but like moments and people. You know, you look back to like Diego Maradona, and do you know about the hand of God in 1986?
0: Yeah, beautiful. That was 86. In 1990, that was the first World Cup I paid attention to, and I knew about. And then he had a pretty disappointing 1990 World Cup. Like, it was, Argentina was pretty mediocre that year, right? But I was like pretty obsessed with like Maradona that year, and I was sort of, as a young kid, disappointed that he couldn't bring back the magic.
25: Yeah, and I think particularly as the game extends, so I'm from, you know, an English background where I've been going to see my club Aston Villa since I was like 4 years old. Wow. And it's so like deeply in my blood that, you know, like, but that's I think that's a minority of the people who watch the World Cup. Most people are from, you know, parts of the world where they might tune in once every 4 years, and it's all about, you know, those characters and memories and people. And, you know, I'm thinking about 1990, the famous one in England would be Gazza's tears. I don't know if that means anything to you, but no. Paul Gascoigne, the sort of maverick Englishman who was like, pretty sort of chaotic personal life, and he was brilliant but sort of very flawed, and he got a yellow card in the semi-final against Germany that meant he couldn't play in the final. Oh. And he cried, and it's like Gazza's tears is this sort of, it's like a part of Britain's national story, like the sort of romantic view of football in that way. And you know, England didn't get to the final semi-final. England lost that semi-final to Germany on penalties, which then happened again 6 years later. And this idea of like losing to Germany every time is like a very deep in the kind of national myth. And every country has its own. Like, I've just been in Argentina, and like 86 with Maradona, and you know, 2022 with Messi. The interesting one is 1978, when Argentina won the World Cup under military dictatorship as people were being tortured like a mile down the road. And that's kind of slightly airbrushed out of the story, but like, yeah, these people, these characters, I think, is what really makes World Cups above anything else.
0: Someone told me, this is probably fake. It's like one of those things that people say. Apparently, some extraordinary number of people in England have 1966 as their pin card for their ATM machine.
24: Absolutely.
0: And that, like, you can just guess someone's pin because the last time England won the World Cup.
25: Oh, totally, yeah.
24: This was something that always used to happen. For the 10 years that I was in the UK, every time there was a World Cup, people would get really excited about bringing back the trophy, and you would get all the analysts at the banks with the sell side research. And if they really wanted to get a bunch of clients happy, they would say that England was going to win the World Cup.
0: Their AI statistical model. Football's coming home, right?
24: That's right.
0: I know a few facts. Yeah.
25: Which is a kind of slightly misunderstood slogan, I think, because it's seen as this arrogance or this, like, we invented it and we're this imperial people who are going to colonize you and win everything, which it's actually this sort of extremely sort of self-deprecating to the point of like melancholic thing about how we never win anything and it's all really miserable, which is sort of our national character, I suppose.
24: Welcome from our conversation on what makes a World Cup successful. We're speaking with Joey Durso, author of More Than a Shirt, How Football Shirts Explain Global Politics, Money, and Power, and freelance sports journalist. I'm Tracy Alloway.
0: And I'm Joe Weisenthal, and this is Odd Lots on Bloomberg Radio.
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10: This is Odd Lots on Bloomberg Radio. I'm Joe Weisenthal.
11: And I'm Tracy Alloway.
10: Today's episode is looking at the global commercialization of football and how the 1994 World Cup changed everything. We are speaking with freelance soccer journalist Joey Durso.
11: So I know to some extent we're talking about vibes and it's hard to pinpoint those exactly, but I'm really interested in the contrast between the 1990 World Cup and 1994.
10: Yeah.
11: So you go from a very European, not that commercialized event to something that is much more American and there's a lot more focus on actually generating money. So how did those two events stack up against each other? This is what I'm trying to get at.
12: Yeah, well, and then you hit this sort of, well, I mean, it's sort of the beginning. USA is the beginning of a process. It's the beginning of this exponential curve where, like, people are throwing around the figure 12 billion for this World Cup, when three World Cups ago it was half that. It's many billions more than Qatar. So the USA is not massive, but it's the beginning of the exponential curve in which the figure that, what, you know, the 1990 World Cup in Italy, like, lost money. The USA 94 is this beginning of, I think maybe people didn't realize at the time what a commercial success it could be and how much money was potentially on the table from World Cups themselves. And that's when you lead it to FIFA itself becoming this much more ruthlessly commercial body.
10: Maybe the right way to think about the compare and contrast is not 1990 versus 1994, but 1990 in Italy versus 1998 in France, both hosted by European stalwart soccer nations. How did those two differ with 1994 having split them in the middle, and how much more commercialized and different was 1998 versus 1990?
12: A, mu-

0: much more commercial, and you have these big sponsors much more prominent in the stadium. So already much more commercial. I mean, the interesting thing about 1998 is that France now feels like a stalwart football nation.
1: Huh.
0: It kind of wasn't before 1998. And then in France, because it's a story of economic history and industrialization, that France industrialized later than England. And it was a country where most of its people lived in villages rather than towns and cities. And football is everywhere and always a game of the city. Hmm. It was spread by trams and trains inside cities. It was initially a child of the weekend. The first workers to get weekend in industrial England were the people who played organized football first, the Saturday 3 p.m. slot. France industrialized later, so it did not have that same culture. And there are pockets of it, you know, Saint-Étienne, an industrial town in the south of France. But really, France was not a big football country deep into the, even 1998. And then that changed overnight. Oh. But still, even now, you know, you go to a small French city and it's just not a thing that people talk about in a way that it is in England and in Spain and Italy.
2: Can I ask a very basic question? So you've said the word exponential a number of times in terms of the commercialization of the World Cup. FIFA is a not-for-profit, right? Like, technically, it's a not-for-profit.
1: We're debating this over the weekend. Like, what is FIFA?
2: It's supposed to reinvest its money, like, back into the sport. So what actually, you know, basic question here, but what's driving the urge to generate money from advertising revenue?
0: So FIFA is a vehicle for funneling money from advertisers and TV to member associations.
1: Okay.
0: There are 200 and something member associations that make up FIFA. They vote for the president, Gianni Infantino. The World Cup is this huge bonanza of cash, both in terms of so ticketing as this multi-billion dollar thing is completely new. I mean, I'm sure you've heard a lot about ticket prices and lots of Europeans are up in outrage about that. Americans say that's just, you know, capitalism, baby, or whatever. But like, it's like $2-3 billion now, which is completely new. And the advertising as well. FIFA is the kind of middleman. And then that money goes to member associations.
1: Got it.
0: And it's one member, one vote. So if you're England, Brazil, Germany, you have the same vote as Cape Verde, Suriname. And it means that these countries have incredibly glitzy facilities. And it means that they tend to re-elect the president.
1: Okay, so that makes sense. So in terms of corporate structure, is the Premier League, is that a for-profit organization? Or is that yet another sort of non-profit layer that sits above a bunch of privately owned clubs which are for profit?
0: That's correct. Yeah, it's a member association and it votes for its members.
1: What about the MLS? Is that the similar structure where the MLS is a sort of nominally non-
0: It's a franchise system.
1: Oh, it's a franchise system.
0: So the US sports model, which is where a franchise system where there's no promotion and relegation, which of course is deeply part of European sport. It means that the valuations of clubs are much lower because you can get relegated. And Tottenham Hotspur, who are a very big club in England, extremely close, came close to getting relegated, which means you fall out of the Premier League and into the league below.
2: My husband is a Spurs fan, so this has been a painful year.
0: Don't want to bring up any trauma.
2: Yeah.
0: I read stuff around the time saying that even that Spurs came close to relegation is going to harm the valuation of Manchester United and Chelsea and these other teams, because it feels possible in a way it didn't a year ago.
1: That's
0: we just felt they were like too big to fail.
1: I hadn't thought about that. That basically like that puts an implicit lid that there's a left tail outcome for club ownership that is just not possible in an entity like Major League Baseball or obviously Major League Soccer, where you just permanently have that spot at the top. That's super interesting.
2: Yeah, there's real stakes.
0: And relegation is obviously very unlikely, but Champions League football, so the top four or five teams in England go on to play in the Champions League, the European-wide competition, which is hugely lucrative. And my team, Aston Villa, who are punching way above their weight at the moment and have qualified this year. But that means there's not a spot for, you know, Chelsea haven't qualified this year. Manchester United have gone several years without qualifying. They have this year. But that's a like left tail risk, which is really quite likely and means that you're not going to get that huge pot of money next year. And the odds are pretty high.
1: The flip side is that teams in lower-rated leagues that right sale outcome.
2: They can be promoted.
1: Do you remember we did that episode years and years ago with that Bitcoiner who bought like a team in like Bedford, England or something like that, the fifth team down with like his Bitcoin profits, and he had dreams of like bringing them up. You know, like you could have like sort of like entrepreneurial football entrepreneurs who like bring their teams
0: them,
1: up.
0: Right?
1: Yeah. So like it does seem like, you know, I think it would be more exciting. I actually have an old friend or kind of a friend who owns a U.S. soccer club in a smaller league, and he wants the U.S. to introduce like relegation and promotion on this idea that maybe that club could one day be a bigger, more valuable thing. But I have no idea if that could ever happen.
0: Well, I guess the members would have to vote for it the same, you know, in any other league. And it's a bit kind of turkeys voting for Christmas.
2: Okay, since we're on the topic of the Premier League and also right and left tail outcomes. So you write across your coverage a lot about the influence of geopolitics on football, right? Yeah. And I think at this point, everyone is familiar with the term sports washing. So the idea that certain governments, certain people, certain companies will sponsor a football team to make themselves look good and maybe distract from other scandals. One thing that's interesting to me now is it kind of feels like sports washing can also go in the other direction, where you can end up having geopolitical vulnerabilities. So if I think about Chelsea, Chelsea basically lost their sugar daddy, for lack of a better word, in the form of Abramovich. And I think at some point there was talk about maybe sanctions in the UK against the Emirates, and obviously Manchester United, owned by Americans. And I imagine for some British people, Americans aren't that popular right now. Does the influence of sports washing go in the other way?
0: Well, I mean, Chelsea, yes, it was very embarrassing for them. Abramovich was sanctioned by the American government, but fundamentally, Chelsea had won one league title before he came in the early 2000s. They won five in the 18 or 19 years after that. So I don't think they'll be, you know, would they have taken that as a Chelsea fan at the start? I basically think, and this is maybe putting myself out of a job, no one cares that much. And people don't become a sports team to grapple with geopolitics. And it's kind of pretty terrible sometimes, I think, because like Newcastle United is probably the most egregious example, because they're literally owned by the public investment fund of Saudi Arabia. And yeah, like that's been, I think, used as a propaganda vehicle for an autocratic state. And yeah, it's pretty bad. But I don't think fans care. And Newcastle United is like a very working class club with a really proud history in this sort of quite, you know, town that's had a rough few decades, and a very proud, a very amazing institution. And it's a very clever move for the Saudi investment fund to buy it, because it has so much sort of authenticity and credibility.
1: Was there some team that has Gazprom on their logo? Like on their kit?
0: Yeah. Well,
1: which team was that?
0: You teed me up, because that's the whole first chapter of my book.
1: Which team was that?
0: That's Schalke in Gelsenkirchen in Germany, where I travel and speak to lots of people. So yeah, the great thing there was they had Gazprom on their shirts. And when I went there 2 years after the invasion of Ukraine, lots of people were wearing blue stickers over the Gazprom logo, because they were ashamed by it. But yeah, Russian gas and German politics were deeply entwined for decades.
1: Yeah.
0: Best exhibited in the shirt of Schalke, and politicians and executives would wine and dine there. Germany was buying cheap gas from Russia, so both sides were getting something out of it, because Germany doesn't have much natural resources. Russia needed the cash. It all crashing down in 2022. The one team that does still have Gazprom on their shirts is Red Star Belgrade in Serbia, who also play in European competitions. But of course, Serbia is much more pally with Russia than the rest of Europe, so they don't see a problem there.
1: So who did that team have to, did they get a new sponsor?
0: Schalke. Well, they lost loads of money overnight. It was like 10 million euros, and they'd been kind of declining for a while, but it was almost the straw that broke the camel's back, and they went down to the second division in Germany, which was terrible for them because they're a huge club. So they took a huge financial hit from losing that sponsorship.
2: So speaking of Jersey history, I guess one of the things that's come up in the current World Cup is Haiti's jersey. So I think they had to redesign it because FIFA said it was too political. You're not allowed to have political slogans or like political meanings, and Haiti apparently had a little graphic of men during the Haitian Revolution, and one of them was like a very famous war hero, but not even explicitly, like maybe a very famous war hero. And I find this really interesting because obviously there's a lot of judgment involved when you say whether a jersey is political or not. And no one is going after like the Netherlands for wearing orange and promoting Protestantism or something
1: right.
2: So like, how do they make those calls? And does it feel like they're picking on maybe smaller countries with fewer resources to fight against some of these decisions?
0: Well, yeah, all these things are just kind of arbitrary judgment calls, you know, where, and there's a thing that football associations are constantly grappling with, because there's people that have ripped their shirts off to have something to do with Israel-Palestine, or, and I can see why, but then when the Russia-Ukraine stuff happened in England, the kind of whole football community united around, we support Ukraine and flags and whatever else. So these things are often, can seem hypocritical, can seem contradictory. Those decisions, it's just some person somewhere. You know, how do you objectively make a call like that? But you're right to flag the Netherlands, and it's a really interesting one. I've actually, on Instagram, been doing a series that's like why each country plays in each color. And Haiti is, they play in red and blue because it was the French tricolor. And when they overthrew the French, you know, the slaveholder, incredible slave revolution in Haiti, and they ripped the whites out of the flag just to be left with blue and red. The Netherlands and the orange, the story is William of Orange, who's kind of the founding father of the Netherlands. But in, I don't know if you know, the Association of Orange in Northern Ireland and Scotland, of the Protestantism and sectarianism and the Club Rangers, which represents the Protestant Unionist half of Glasgow, while Celtic is the Irish Republican half. They play in orange, and it's quite inflammatory because it's associated with these sort of sectarian things. So yeah, the same shirt, the same colour, but no one would say that about a Netherlands national shirt, yeah. Even though the origin of the story is similar. It's just these things have different meanings in different contexts, I suppose.
2: More to come from our conversation on what makes a World Cup successful. We're speaking with Joey Durso, author of More Than a Shirt, How Football Shirts Explain Global Politics, Money, and Power, and freelance sports journalist. I'm Tracy Alloway.
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20: 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And now, the winds are picking up. Wait, we're getting reports it's jumped the street. Entire blocks are catching. People are leaving their homes. They're being told, everyone head for the lake. This is spreading faster than anyone expected. They're telling us to head for the lake now. Flames are leaping from rooftop to rooftop. The sky is glowing. There's embers falling like rain. We'll keep you informed.
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2: And I'm Tracy Alloway.
1: On today's show, we're discussing how the 94 World Cup changed the sport of soccer forever and what you can learn by looking at a football jersey. We are speaking with Joey Durso, the author of the book, More Than a Shirt. Tell us about the jersey in Colombia that had a murdered drug dealer on it.
0: Yeah, so that was Envigado FC on the outskirts of Medellin, which is the city which, of course, gave the world Pablo Escobar. But these days, it's a lovely place to visit. I'd recommend it to anyone as a tourist. Yeah,
1: I've heard everyone says it's amazing.
0: It's great and just chilled and, like, great food, great vibes. But in the, it was the highest murder rate in the history of organized statistics was Medellin in the 80s. Like, it was just people were being gunned down left, right, and center because Pablo Escobar and his cocaine cartel was running the show. But football was kind of a tool of all this. And Escobar owned the one club in Medellin, but other cartels owned clubs in Cali and other Colombian cities. But the story I was interested in was a bit later than that. So Escobar was killed in the early 90s. And one of the offshoots from this cartel was in Envigado. And this guy was killed. You know, drug bosses are liable to get killed. And his son, as a loving tribute to his father, because they own this football club, put his face on the back. On the back of the shirt was this like silhouette of this man's face who was like a murdered drug cartel leader. And I went to a game there in the sort of humid stadium in the middle of the day. And I saw one, I was like, I've made it this far. I really hope I get to see this shirt. And right at the end, I saw it on the back because it's quite old. It's like 10 years old. But they were sanctioned by the American government. They were on this thing, the Clinton list, which is when foreign entities can't deal with US companies. So that means like banks and everything else. It's really tricky to be on that list if you're sanctioned. So they had no sponsor for a while after that. So they had like the silhouette of the drug cartel leader, no sponsor because they were sanctioned by the Americans. And now they're owned by someone else and they're just, we should say, a normal football team.
2: How much do those jerseys actually sell for now? Can you get them off eBay or something? I imagine they're worth a lot of money.
0: Oh, well, I mean, that one's just an incredibly obscure one that I found because I like the story. But some of them, hundreds and hundreds. It's a huge industry now. And the nostalgia of it, people want the kind of 90s ones from when they were kids. And it's a huge industry.
2: Yeah. Obviously, people like football jerseys, and my personal favorite for this World Cup is the away kit for Curaçao, which is this really nice pastel yellow that I think I could get away with. But if I go to try to buy it, that's selling for like $300 now.
1: And it is nice.
2: Yeah. And I think some of the other, other popular jerseys, like one of the Japan ones that has like stripes on it, that one's also very cute. Like they're really hard to find now and they're selling for a lot of money. What does that actually mean for fans? You know, if I'm a Curaçao fan and I can't get my hands on an away jersey unless I pay up like $300, that seems not ideal.
0: Yeah, well, it's an interesting debate that you hear a lot because, I mean, it's supply and demand, right? You know, they're selling the price that they can get away with it. But in England, you get like politicians signing up and talking about how much a disgrace it is that the shirt is priced at that level. I mean, it's something that it means so much to people. And it's interesting, this sort of the conflict between supply and demand and football, I think, is something that we're seeing a lot at the moment with this World Cup because, you know, Arsenal, who just won the league, who are in London, who are really popular, a ticket there is like £60, maybe like $80. And they're just impossible. They're impossible to get. You need points. Like, if you're just a random person from the US who wanted to go to an Arsenal game next season, you just can't. You might be able to buy in the secondary market, which is completely unregulated. You might get scammed. What they absolutely do not do is raise it to the market clearing price and charge $1,000 for it. Like, that just doesn't happen because it's so deeply ingrained in sort of European sporting culture that that's like wrong. Whereas the US takes a different approach, and this is what we've seen at this World Cup.
1: When I was when we were in Madrid, I did, you know, I got into that.
2: Did you get a jersey?
1: I didn't get a jersey, but, you know, when I went on StubHub to buy my ticket, and I got really stressed because as soon as I bought the ticket, I got that pop-up that said, away fans will not be allowed into the stadium. Okay. And I was like, what if they think I'm an away fan? I don't speak Spanish. Like, I got, like, are they going to give me a lie detector test? So I went and I bought a scarf of Atleti and I wore that to the stadium. So that is like, and then I felt okay and I got in no problem. And everyone was like, oh, be careful with your StubHub ticket. It might be fake, but I was able to get in. So my son is a big Messi fan and he has a pink Messi jersey. But then today on the walk to school, he asked me if Messi was a goalie or not.
2: Oh my God.
1: So I was like, so he has this conception that there is this person in the world named Messi. And he has a jersey.
2: Who he really likes.
1: Who he really likes. But evidently, quite clear. I mean, he's young. He, like, does not actually know anything about him. He just knows that there is this existence and likes the jersey. But, like, why is my son drawn to this pink jersey?
0: Well, a very clever bit of marketing from... Well, so David Beckham is a part owner of... And that's an interesting sort of financial story because when he joined LA Galaxy in 2007, someone put into his contract, whether it was him or he was maybe very well advised, that he would have the... ownership rights when a new franchise was introduced into the MLS, and that became Inter Miami. And I believe he paid like $25 million, I think, which is basically just a huge bargain. That's now worth so many times more than that. And Beckham, or again, maybe someone advising Beckham, settled on pink, partly because apparently Miami is really pink, or the buildings are pink
1: vibes.
0: Yeah,
1: it is. There is.
0: But also because basically no other team plays in pink. So many teams play in red. Palermo in Italy playing pink, but that's quite niche. But no one, so pink is just so iconic. You just need to see like the collar under a shirt and instantly. So yeah. It's a very clever bit of marketing. But it's interesting you say about your son and Messi, because football coming from Europe, the club is the first point of reference, and that was certainly my own upbringing. And if your favorite player leaves, well, you kind of hate them when they come back for another team. It's all about the club, and that's what you identify with first. Whereas as football is becoming this bigger global thing, it's the individuals and Messi and Ronaldo, who are both, way past their best. And it's possible at this tournament they could be not very good. Who knows? But the individual is now more important globally than the club, which is new.
1: Interesting.
2: Just going back to commercialization of the World Cup. So, we've been talking a lot about advertisers and extending, the number of games played in order to expand, I guess, the number of eyeballs on the game and all of that. There are other ways that FIFA is catering to the American market. So, for instance, we now have mandated water breaks.
0: Oh, yeah. Disgrace. Yeah.
2: Which basically turns the game into, quarters, right? That something that looks a lot more like an American football game than it used to. How far could we go in terms of the Americanization of, traditionally European/world football?
0: So the other strange thing to me is games start late. They start not really late. They just start 5 minutes late, which never happens in Europe. And even in these cultures like Italy, Spain, Argentina, where everyone's like late all the time, and that's part of the culture, football never kicks off late.
2: You got to build up
0: late.
2: The suspense in America. Keep them guessing.
0: Yeah, maybe. Oh, yeah. But it's like, I'm sitting on my sofa being like, where are they? Like, I've got stuff to do.
1: Because they're announcing and someone's singing the national anthem. Yeah. And someone, that does seem like an American thing where there's not real much connection to the nominal time of the sporting event to the actual kickoff or tip off.
0: But the hydration thing, I'm trying desperately not to be sort of European traditionalist shouting at cloud, but hydration breaks are bad, I think. They're really bad because they completely break up the flow of the game. I've been watching a few where it was kind of really exciting. You maybe had an underdog hit against the ropes, playing really well, and then it completely takes the pace out of everything. And I get it. If it's 40 degrees, in Texas, fine. But they're doing it in these air-conditioned stadiums. They're doing it in Toronto when it was, raining. It's unnecessary, and I think it's really damaging. And I think, the rules of the game have barely changed in 120 years. It would be instantly recognizable if you went back to 1900. And it's a precious thing. And I think if you meddle with it a bit, you risk kind of ruining the whole experience.
1: I have to say, going to the game in Madrid, I really liked basically knowing what time the game was going to end. You get there at a certain time, 45
0: it's
1: minutes
0: much shorter.
1: Plus a couple minutes break, 45 minutes plus a couple minutes, game's over. And I thought for planning my night, it was just very nice to not have to concern who's just going to go. I guess there could have been penalty kicks or something like that or overtime, but...
0: But even then, it could be 2.5 hours. That's the absolute maximum.
1: Yeah.
2: Wait, this actually just reminded me, when MLS was just getting off the ground, didn't they have something where if you were doing penalty shootouts, you had to dribble for ages, and it was supposed to make it more exciting?
0: It's great. It's great.
1: Yeah, you like that?
0: I love it. Yeah, American innovation done right. I mean, it's so cool. If you watch on YouTube, you see these guys with these really baggy shirts, and they all just look some of those players were college players, who ended up playing for the national team. And the way you do it is you get the ball maybe around the halfway line and you just sort of run at the goal.
1: Yeah.
0: But it makes it much more even. It's harder to score. So it's a hockey penalty is 50-50. But a football penalty is 80%. And it means most of the time it goes in. When it doesn't, it's devastating for the person who misses. But it's a much more, it's fun. It's exciting. I'm well up for that. Let the Americans do their thing.
2: Wait. Now I have to run something by both of you. Okay. So I had an idea for making football more exciting for Americans. So the complaint that you always hear, or at least
1: low scoring,
2: that my dad says, right, they don't score enough goals. Never mind that in the last Super Bowl, there were two meaningful touchdowns or something. But whatever. There aren't enough goals in soccer. So what if you started awarding points for a corner? So if you get 1 point per corner, successful corner, and then you get 3 points for a goal.
0: Oh, I'm unconvinced about that. But I would say the Spain Cape Verde was thrilling, and that was 0-0. Yeah, why do you need girls when you've got some?
2: I don't buy into this criticism, by the way.
1: You know what I?
0: The tension makes it.
1: You know what I was introduced to? Our producer Kel showed me this before the Athletic game, which I had never seen. That there is this very like predictive, essentially, I don't know, machine learning AI type thing, where at any given moment there's like this swing, and you can see like who has the momentum. What are these charts called?
0: Like the momentum chart. Yeah, that's
1: yeah, the momentum charts, and you could say like so that you could see like. A team in this position would have scored a goal like 70%.
0: XG.
1: Yeah. And I was thinking maybe a nice way to add some more tension is that in the event of a draw, that you award the victory to the team that had the greater momentum throughout the game.
2: No, why wouldn't you just have a penalty shootout?
1: No, because then you just encourage attacking play throughout so that you're rewarded in the event of a draw. What do you think about that proposal? That in the event of a draw... Yeah,
0: XG, so then,
1: that's the tiebreaker. Exactly. So the tiebreaker is expected goals, and therefore you're rewarded for having played consistent attacking play throughout the game, even if, you know, it didn't materialize and the ball went off the post or something like that. What do you think about that?
0: But when the team wins on it, so expected goals, which measures good. But when team lose with a better XG, that's the thrill of it, right? That's why you get more upsets.
1: No, that's exciting. I totally get that. And you're like, we should, like, if one team had better XG, but the other team got more goals, fine. That's exciting. But in the event of a tie, you go to the XG, and then you, like, rather than, the sort of very defensive
2: people
1: ball.
2: Would find some way to game that, too. And also, probably. People are already up in arms about the VAR stuff. By the way, I still can't say VAR without thinking of value at risk models. But
1: I thought that was exciting. During the game, there were two times where the referees went back and looked at a call that was made on the field. And I found it...
2: That was the interesting part for you.
1: The energy in the stadium was incredibly high waiting for those referee reviews. And I sort of thought it added to the fun of like being in the stadium while we were waiting for the calls.
0: I think it's got better.
1: Yeah.
0: I think it's sped up. I think at the beginning, there are a lot of teething pains, and it was often really slow, and often people in the stadiums, what they're doing better at now is communicating to people in the stadium.
1: Yeah, I'm glad we covered the World Cup, and you're the perfect guest, so thank you so much for coming on Odd Lots.
0: Thanks for having me. I enjoyed it.
2: This has been Odd Lots on Bloomberg Radio. I'm Tracy Alloway,
1: and I'm Joe Weisenthal.
2: To hear the rest of this episode and all of our other interviews, be sure to
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5: With SRN News, I'm John Scott. Florida Governor Ron DeSantis says Alligator Alcatraz is closing.
7: The quickly built tent detention center, built in the Florida swamps, processed about 21,000 people. Federal officials say they no longer need the extra capacity because they now have more permanent facilities.
8: But it served its purpose for the time. You know, now that they have resources, it is the federal government's responsibility to be able to process these folks, right? We stepped up because there was a gap.
7: Immigration advocates criticized the center for unsafe and inhumane conditions. Detainees reported issues like poor access to lawyers, unsanitary conditions, and insect infestations. I'm Lisa Dwyer.
5: The Supreme Court has struck down a Hawaii law requiring people to get permission to carry guns into places such as stores and hotels. President Trump's administration opposed the law. This is SRN.
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